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6: We are still having a beer for Melbourne Cricket Ground. It's so happy.

0: with, those would all be signs that it is probably not wise to be leaning on AI in that way. AI can be great for so many things. When it comes to mental health, it's not necessarily designed with that purpose in mind, although many of the platforms certainly are working on those safety issues.
1: You know, and as a society, I feel like we're still even trying to wrap our heads around, you know, the safety and boundaries of social media for children. But now we've got AI
0: in the purpose in mind, although many of the platforms

0: way more common in a good way for people to be writing about mental health and about their own personal struggles and what they're going through. I feel comfort in that, knowing that we're now in a culture that feels like way more accepting of that conversation.
1: Let's check back in with Carson.
2: It's time for us to take a closer look at something that impacts as many as 20 million people here in the U.S. each year, seasonal depression. It's something that we're starting to talk about more and more. Of course, it gets more attention during the doldrums of winter. But what are the signs to look for? Who does it impact most? And how can we take care of ourselves if we experience it? Let's go over to Katie for more.
1: The next thing that we want to talk about is something that we haven't actually addressed before on I'm Listening that I'm really excited for us to be able to talk about is seasonal depression or seasonal affective disorder. Can you briefly, Dr. Moutier, just explain for anyone who maybe hasn't heard those terms before what that is?
3: Yeah, this is a type of a mood disorder, usually depression, that happens in a subset of people. It's very real. It's very biologically driven by changes in light exposure that happen throughout the course of, you know, the changing of the seasons. And it's about 5% of the population that really meets clinical criteria for seasonal affective disorder or depression. And women more so than men, and people who live farther from the equator than those who live close to the equator, because again, the variation in light exposure is very different depending on where you live, you know, in proximity to the equator. And so it's a very real and profound experience where not only mood, but energy level and sleep changes dramatically during those periods of shortened light exposure. And it's very physiological. This is not a matter of will. I think people may notice these changes and really wonder, why am I reacting this way every winter when, you know, I don't see everyone having these experiences. Now, this is on a continuum as well. So just like other mental health experiences or conditions, there's a whole continuum of experience. So it is about 40% of Americans who experience milder versions of these seasonal changes in mood and energy and sleep. But there are things that we can all do to protect ourselves. And certainly if you are somebody who happens to be light sensitive that way in terms of your mood, know that help is available, treatment works, and there are things that you can do in terms of self strategy as well, in terms of getting more light exposure, even things like light therapy and getting one of the, evidence-based light lamps that you can actually use and read in the morning for half an hour. And there's certain times of day that it's more helpful to expose to light therapy. But even, you know, the basic things that we do for our mind, for our body, for our spirit, all of that also helps. Keeping a consistent routine also can be very important for people who are prone to this kind of sensitivity.
1: So important, and good to know that there are tools and resources out there that people can utilize. Something that you mentioned earlier in our conversation that I wanted to circle back to is 988, the suicide and crisis hotline here in the U.S. This has been around since 2022, but a lot of people still hearing about it for the first time. Can you talk about what 988 is and the help that it provides?
3: Yes, 988 is our nation's resource for not only crisis, but any kind of mental health experience that you or your loved ones may go through. And these are trained counselors at multiple different sites, but coordinated by one, you know, organizing body called Vibrant. It's a fantastic service that's meant to be similar to the 911 that we use for physical emergencies. 988 can be used for mental health crisis and emergencies. But again, it doesn't, I think because some people have the idea that a crisis feels like a certain thing or looks like a certain thing, that, you know, if the person is like breathing and dressed well and is speaking, we don't think crisis. So I really want to broaden our sense of why 988 is there, because our mental health is dynamic. All of us go through changes. Stress affects us, our genes, our relationships, what we put into our minds and our body. All of that affects our mental health. And there are times when we could benefit from a professional. And so it is a resource that is there 24/7 available to us. And certainly if anybody is struggling mightily, you know, really looking like they're not behaving themselves, their usual patterns of behavior are looking off, your gut tells you something is up with this person, the thing we say is don't avoid them, move towards them, come in and open up a caring conversation. And 988 can be your sort of best buddy in that moment if you're not sure what to do in terms of that conversation where you're trying to care for somebody. So it's for both the individuals experiencing the distress as well as anyone who's trying to help out and provide some guidance.
1: Which is so great to know that is there. And that again, you can call 988, you can text 988, you can also chat with someone online at 988lifeline.org. Dr. Moutier, thank you. Up now on our I'm Listening podcast channel, you can find our digital exclusive conversation spotlighting specialized services for LGBTQ+ youth that are expected to return to 988, the National Suicide and Crisis Lifeline. We speak to the Trevor Project on the importance of what's becoming known as Option 3. 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Let's check back in with Carson.
2: Katie, thanks so much. Coming up on the other side of a quick break here, we're going to dive into the mental health challenges facing young men in this country. Some experts describe a sort of youth mental health crisis taking place right now, and young men dealing with isolation, social struggles, and even depression. So how can we help our boys? Plus, Katie and I get candid. Well, about us. The topic of mental health and anxiety is of particular importance to me and Katie, and we're going to get a little personal coming up. This is I'm Listening from Odyssey. Here's how some of your favorite artists, athletes, and newsmakers have spoken about their own mental health, why talking about it is important, and how they look out for their own.
1: Shine Down.
4: Mental health is just as important as your physical health. Whether it be you or someone else, you know, the worst thing you can do is be quiet. Like, you've got to talk about it. A lot of times you're told to just kind of keep it to yourself. You got to express yourself.
1: Tate McRae.
5: I think it's so important to express yourself and express your emotions. You can't keep bottling it up forever. You got to let it out somehow, and it's not embarrassing or cringy ever.
1: Luke Bryan.
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15: Keith Urban.
18: We're all in different places of willingness to tackle this thing that's a challenge. It's never too late to break the chain. The other thing is, like, it's not too late. There might be a bit of life ahead of you, which that could be better.
19: Kelly Clarkson.
20: I just think there's nothing more beautiful than, like, someone learning at a very young age, like, how to express themselves and how to actually pay attention to how they're feeling. And so I think we just need to look out for each other more and just ask.
19: Ed Sheeran.
21: I think tools to use to navigate mental health is like conversation, and don't assume that you're the only one going through it, because I feel like the more I've spoken about it, the more that my friends have opened up to me about it, and the less alone you feel.
19: Selena Gomez.
22: A lot of people don't even know they're experiencing some things, and I think that's all I've wanted to do is share that part of me, because I know I'm not the only one feeling that way, and I think it's important for people to stand up and say, yeah, I have this and I'm living with it every day, and I can and you can too.
2: 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I'm your host, Carson Daly. 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Professionals are standing by to take your call. Very important that you know you are not alone. I am not alone either. I am the co-host of the hour here with my co-host, the great Katie Neal. And Katie, I'm so excited to be here. You know, mental health has been a huge part of my life in recent years after going public, talking so much about it on the Today Show. And this hour is really important. So again, thanks for having me. And I'm glad you and I can have a little chat right now.
1: Carson and I have been hosting this show together for a few years now, but this time around, we decided to look inward a bit. We caught up the other day to discuss our own mental health experiences. He has been the man behind the mic and the host of I'm Listening for the last 6 years, but now we are going to put him in the hot seat. One of the most enduring and versatile personalities in radio and television, from K-Rock to TRL to the Today Show, The Voice, and beyond. He's a host, producer, household name, and mental health advocate. Carson Daly, thank you so much for letting us talk to you about your story this year on I'm Listening.
2: Hi. Oh my gosh, I'm so happy to be here, Katie. Thank you so much. This is such a treat for me every year to host this very important program and to get to do it with you and the likes of Dr. Alfie and Dr. Moutier. It's really an important conversation.
1: I am right there with you. All right, so it has been 8 years since you first shared with the world that you have generalized anxiety disorder. And something that I think that has been so amazing to watch, Carson, is that you have continued to show up with the same amount of honesty and vulnerability about what you're going through since day one. Can you talk a little bit about your story and just like how far you've come in your mental health journey from the beginning to where you are now in 2026?
2: Everybody's mental health journey is different for them. And so mine started really when I got to MTV, when I was hosting TRL. You know, my life had really changed very quickly with my overnight sort of success in what I do for a living. TRL really blew up. I had some very public, toxic relationships. I just had a lot going on in my life from when I was just kind of a broke DJ at K-Rock. And I experienced what I know now to have been a panic attack. I had one particular episode of TRL where I physiologically felt my body. I thought I was dying, and I had never experienced anything like this. And I couldn't control my thoughts. They were racing. My heart was pounding. I could hear the screams of the kids in the studio at TRL. I was trying to get myself together, and something was wrong in my brain. I mean, I really thought I was like broken. Long story short, I got through the show and ended up going to the hospital because clearly something was wrong with me physically. And that led to my doctor saying, you know, Carson, there's nothing wrong with you physically, but we should talk about your mental health. And that's the first time anybody had ever really red flagged. Having a conversation about your mental health can be as casual as having a conversation about your physical health. Ultimately, Katie, I think in my story, as I look back now and I understand that panic disorder is a real thing, anxiety is a real thing to be taken as seriously as your physical health, that it wasn't a limitation to me. I felt like it was letting my life, making it smaller, because I kept having panic attacks places and I wouldn't go back to that restaurant, or I wouldn't sit on the window seat of an airplane, or I couldn't go to anywhere with altitude. Those were all triggers for me. And I think at the end of the day, we learned that
0: opening up, breaking the stigma of somebody who's dealing with something that is really foreign to them, that it takes a lot of people to open up their stories, to unlock people's bravery, to talk about their

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0: Ellie here is getting the sleeve she's always dreamed of. She worked with Empower and planned for her next move, so she got good at money. Now she can be a little bad. Oh, by the way, you spelled journey wrong. 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She can afford the cover-up, too. Ooh, check out my tat. 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

0: football. Georgia Tech should have beaten Colorado at the last minute, and they lost. Their field goal was blocked at the end. Georgia Tech. Watch out for them. Also, Brent Key is terrific against top 25 opponents. Brent Key has a terrific record against the spread, a winning record when facing ranked opponents. Think that continues in this game as well. Got to find that specific number. Lastly, we're looking at the game of the weekend. Texas, Ohio State. Texas is a 1.5-point favorite against the number one team in the country. You might say, given that Ohio State beat Texas last year, that's disrespectful. You're really going to lay a point with Texas? They never win these games. Ohio State, they're used to winning in these spots. In the last 10 seasons, there have been 5 instances where the number one ranked team is an underdog. In all 5 of those instances, the number one team lost. And in 4 of the 5 instances, that loss was by double digits, by at least 2 touchdowns, those games not being all that close. Texas gets their first win against an AP number one team since 2008. Texas, unlike a year ago facing Ohio State, they got dudes that have played in big spots. Ohio State, you lost 4 defensive players to the draft or just in the first round, top 15 picks. That's going to be hard to replace, especially going up against Arch Manning and Cam Coleman, who's a great addition, and Hollywood Smothers in the backfield for the Texas Longhorns. So we are on Texas -1.5 points. So in review, 7 picks for the college slate. We love it. We've got Boston College -2.5 first half against Rutgers. Kansas +5.5 against Missouri in the Border War. Arizona State +2 touchdowns against A&M. App State ECU under 56.5. Memphis +8.5 against Boise State. Georgia Tech +12.5 against Tennessee. And Texas -1.5 against the Buckeyes. That is what we're doing. Let's figure it out. Let's make some money. Aha! That's what we got. Denton Day, are you with me?
1: I'm with you on the Texas play. I've been kind of on Texas this week, which I didn't think I was going to be at the start of just the season itself, but I was not as impressed with Ohio State against Ball State as I thought I would. Now, that's an oxymoron because, like, what are you going to learn from Ohio State against Ball State if you're trying to dive too deep into it? You're just doing too much. But I don't know. I thought their defense looked a step slower than they needed to. And if you're looking a step slow against Ball State, with respect, you're going to look very slow against Texas. And I don't know how they're going to be able to cover the two-headed monster receiver that Texas has. As long as Arch Manning has an inkling of time, I think his guys are going to get open. And that's a very, very dangerous thing.
0: Oliver, did I sell you on Boston College? Do I get to still keep my betting apps? A short answer, yes, I'll take it. I'll take it. If you haven't already, seeing a ton of new people who are watching us in addition to listening to us on YouTube, Westwood One Sports Night, make sure you're subscribed to the YouTube channel. Like the video. 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And make sure you're watching Sunday night, promoting this show all across our network. I have a new NFL reaction show that is not on the radio. 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It's going to be on X. Means we could do a lot of fun things. 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Don't know if we will, but we might. I don't know. Find out. NFL. Yeah, that's it. Selling it. NFL Instagram. Sunday, 7 o'clock Eastern time, leading into our Sunday night football coverage. We're recapping the afternoon games. Instantly. NFL Instagram, 7 p.m. on Sunday evening. 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Who is the bigger story tonight? Is it the Rams or is it the Niners? 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
20: 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Play any golf course at home today. We are very lucky to have the coach with us. And he found Patrick Manley.
21: Yeah.
20: Patrick Manley is also here with us at Timothy O'Toole.
22: He drafted me again. That's what he did. He drafted me again. Back to 1998, last pick in the sixth round. Coach drafted me, so he drafted me for his 5 o'clock hour.
21: Coach,
22: so,
21: I don't know how much I can talk to you because I just had a destination wedding myself.
23: Well, I noticed that I did
22: was it
23: not.
22: Pittsburgh?
23: I didn't get an invite, so I didn't have to spend you.
24: Guess where she got married?
22: Baton Rouge.
21: No, but we were just in Baton Rouge.
22: That's what I heard.
23: Where?
21: Rome, Italy.
23: Rome. Oh, God, Rome. Mitch is in Rome.
24: Yeah, he is.
23: Brian and I were just talking. I got to say, first of all, you know what? This is a heck of a place here, this O'Toole's. I literally live 4 blocks away.
24: Yeah,
23: my daughter, okay, youngest daughter, lived downtown here. Right, Jan? I'm asking Jan, my wife. This is
21: Hi, Jan.
23: Wind behind my sails right there that keeps me going, Jan. She said, well, your daughter said she would go there all the time. So this is a heck of a place here. Absolutely.
21: First time, but definitely not last time.
23: I'll be back. This is kind of my place, spot, you know?
24: It's a little bit dark,
23: you know, a little nice big bar.
21: It works.
23: I can relate to this.
21: And they have Pat's beer behind the counter.
23: They do. Yeah, they have Pat's beer behind the counter.
22: Coach, we used to come here for about 10 years after every game.
23: Come on.
22: Yeah, we would go in the back room here. And about 10 to 20 guys and families, we'd be back there in the back room after games and
23: awesome
22: mingling and hanging out.
23: There's another room.
22: This
23: place is huge. Yeah.
22: This is it's an unbelievable bar. It's busy all the time. I live right around the corner as well, and I'm here all the time.
24: Wow. Coach, I was watching the preview on NFL.com, Bears and Panthers. And you know what they did in the preview? They showed the first matchup between the Bears and the Panthers. And guess who was on the sidelines for that?
23: Who?
24: You.
23: Oh, really?
24: Yes.
23: Wow, I don't even remember.
24: I was like, look at my guy. He looks great. Eric Kramer was out there throwing the ball. It was a very tense game. It was back and forth. I think maybe you guys won 34-31. Like
23: we gave up 31 points. I can't. Don't say no more. I don't know if we won or lost. I don't care.
24: You won.
23: Giving up 31 points.
24: Eric Kramer saved the day.
23: Yeah, okay. Well, Eric broke 16 Bear records when he was here as a quarterback.
22: Yeah.
23: You know, the best team that we had with Pat was that fourth year when we beat the Cowboys, you know, Monday Night Football to start the NFL season here at home. And then Eric broke his neck, I think it was a week or week and a half later, and was out for the year. We went 7-9 and then lost some free agents, and that was kind of the beginning of the end. But that was the best team. If Eric stays healthy, I'm not saying we were Super Bowl team, don't get me wrong, but we were a definite playoff team, 100%. 100%.
24: All right, so listen, Coach, I know your feelings that you've had on this Kyler Gordon situation. I don't want to revisit it with you just yet. I do want to revisit it with Patrick.
23: Yep.
24: Patrick is a captain, a guy that a lot of younger players looked up to. Guys in the league now look up to Patrick Manley. How do you view this situation with Kyler Gordon, and what did you think of the latest story, him saying, oh, I'm going to do my rehab away from the team?
22: My thing was, as a teammate, I just wanted you to get back on the field as soon as possible. Mm-hmm.
0: If you had a disagreement with the trainer, work that out between you two. If there's somebody else outside the building you think can help you, use them, but also have them collaborate with the trainer in-house. And I think that's an important part because we don't know the whole details. Maybe something's broken in that communication. Something's going on. That's just kind of, I feel that way. But as a teammate, I just wanted you back. And if you felt like you could get back using somebody outside the building, but make sure you're collaborating with somebody in the building. That's fine with me. But it just seems like something's broken right now. I don't know what's going on. If it's completely broken, I don't know. But that's just my feelings about it.
21: I was talking about how the mental side of rehabbing from an injury is incredibly isolating.
0: Yes.
21: And I can't wrap my head around why you think being away from the team, away from your teammates, is going to help you in that regard. And I don't know the injury history that you've had, but
0: I had an ACL. And in a little bit, you have to be a little bit selfish because it is your career.
21: Sure.
0: You are playing for the Bears. You are, say, playing for Coach Wanstead and your teammates. But you're also playing for yourself, and you know your body better than anybody. The trainer can tell you something. An outside trainer can tell you something. But you know what's best for you. But the overall thing is it's what's best for the team, but you do have to be a little selfish.
21: Sure.
0: So if you feel like you can rehab better with somebody else in collaboration with the Bears, then go ahead and do it. But I just, again, I don't know what's going on with this. It's very interesting. And to hear Ben Johnson talk the way he does, the way Ryan Poles does, something's broken.
23: I think he's done, Pat. I'm predicting he's going to come back and say, I'm okay to play, and he lasts a week or two, either the injury flares up or something. But I don't think this guy's going to play anymore. I really don't. I mean, and that's the case, fine. I mean, you know, look at our center last year, Dalton. He came out and just said, I've had enough. You know, that happens all the time in the league. But, you know, I don't see it happening. It's just my opinion. I don't know anything. I know less than anybody.
0: And I can see that as well because I would see Ben Johnson saying, hey, don't break up my locker room.
21: Yeah.
0: I think he's done a heck of a job of building that locker room, cohesiveness. They all have the same message, all that kind of stuff. And if you have an outsider that, you know, is breaking that up, he's going to say goodbye. I'm in year two. I'm building this thing. Yeah, you're a great player when you're healthy, but you're not good for the team when you're here. So I can see that as well, Coach.
23: And you know, another point, and Pat just brought up something that started me thinking. When I was at the Dolphins and Ricky Williams decided to take a sabbatical and go smoke dope in India, it was bad enough that he was 65% of my offense. But you know what was the real kind of the breaker for the team was the distraction.
21: Yeah.
23: The media, all they want to do was, who talked to Ricky? Anything new on Ricky? Ricky, Ricky. And that was crazy. They didn't care about talking about the team, how the quarterback was doing, or how's that rookie receiver doing, or whoever. They wanted just, what's going on with Ricky? And it was a distraction for our football team. And that's kind of what Pat's alluding to here a little
0: exactly.
23: bit. Yeah. You think about it. Every day on the score and TV, the Kyler Gordon conversation comes up. It's part of it.
0: Yeah, I mean, it is. You sit in a locker room and just me being a long snapper, if something like that, Brad Biggs or whoever would come over and be like, hey, can you tell me what you think about Kyler? I'm like, no. Like, why do I need to talk about this?
21: Well, especially because they don't make these guys that are injured available to the media. Mm-hmm. So it puts teammates in an interesting predicament. Coach, I'm interested to hear from you because I was just talking about how Dennis Allen's plans for this year's defense started way back as soon as the last season was over. So losing Kobe Bryant, not having Kyler available, sends him into scramble mode. What is he up against just throughout this training camp trying to redevise this defensive scheme?
23: Well, it's kind of a double-edged sword from the standpoint that we know Dennis Allen likes the pressure about 30% of the time. Okay, even forget about that. Even if you had three or four dominant pass rushers up front, you can kind of put things together and mix and match in the secondary with these injuries that you're talking about, Father. But when you don't have a great pass rushing defensive line and your secondary is missing parts or hurt, now what do you do?
21: Right.
23: I mean, you know, you go with the guys you got, don't get me wrong. But do you take a chance and say, well, we can't get there with four, so we got to bring somebody and we got to let the secondary guys hanging out? Or do you play coverage and just say, hey, guys, we're going to have to cover them because we're probably not going to get there very often.
0: Do you have to simplify things?
23: I don't know. I don't think it's not. I don't think it's simplify as much as making a decision which way you want to go. You know, do you want to try and pressure, or do you want to be safe and not give up the big play? The Bears gave up 23 plays last year over 20 yards, pass plays, tied for the worst in the NFL. People lose sight of that because of all the turnovers.
21: Right.
23: So, obviously, we were giving up because of the injuries and not being able to pressure and not getting there enough. We were giving up big pass plays. That can happen, and all of a sudden you don't get the turnovers, and now it's a real problem. You know what I mean? So I'll be interested in seeing, and it ain't going to be easy this week at Carolina. We can get into that later, but I was looking over their roster today. Hell, they signed some.
24: They got some players.
23: They signed some defensive guys that are playmakers.
24: Yes, they got some real players.
23: Before we go to the next question, I did not ask, where's Spiggs?
24: Spiggs is off today. Tonight starts Rosh Hashanah, right?
23: I should have worn the shirt. Where's Spiggs that Lawrence got?
24: I, too, have a Where's Spiggs
23: shirt. Gave me one.
24: Yeah.
23: You gave me one.
21: I feel like I should have one. Yeah. Because I'm here when he's not.
24: Yeah,
21: so I
24: Carmen
21: should
24: definitely have a Where's Spiggs shirt. We're doing that.
23: I think he snuck out this time. You know, I did not know. Until I walked in the door, I didn't know.
24: And you're like, hey, where's Carmen?
23: I said, where's Spiggs?
24: Well, we're glad that you made it. And, Patrick, it's great to see you, as always. It's great to see you. Let's talk about the offensive line of the Bears, because we haven't spent really any time talking about that today.
21: True. We haven't.
24: Braxton Jones.
23: That's Pat's here. Go ahead,
24: I know, Pat. But both you guys can talk about
23: he's
24: this.
23: He's an offensive tackle. That's why we drafted him.
0: That's why I like 13 personnel, more tight ends on the field to help you out.
21: Yeah.
24: It helps. Braxton Jones is the team's left tackle, and it again kind of feels like by default he is the team's left tackle. Yeah. What does he have to do to not just keep the job, but excel at the job?
0: I don't know if he can. I think, I've talked about it on the radio waves before, that there's different guys in the league. There's just kind of NFLers. I think he's an NFLer. We can go back to Charles Leno. We had Charles Leno. He's an NFL tackle. I think that's what he is. I don't think he'll ever be elite. And I think as a game planner and a coach, you have to coach around that. Mm-hmm. And like I mentioned there, the 13 personnel, I think you can really help him out a lot because you're going to have a lot more tight ends on the field. Mm-hmm. You can line somebody up next to him, motion him in next to him. Because he is, quote unquote, the weak link on that offense, offensive line, because everybody else is pretty darn good. So I think that's the way you protect him. And I think being out a year is going to be hard on him. I think he'll get better as the year goes on. But I don't think you expect him to be a lead or anything like that. I just think as a coach what you have and how you're going to have to game plan with him.
21: And how much does playing next to Joe Tooney, though, kind of
0: mask
21: a lot of
0: this? Oh, 1,000%. Oh, yeah, it helps a lot. You play against the first ballot Hall of Famer, it's definitely going to help. That's a big thing. But also, Joe Tooney's not on his left side. You know what I mean?
21: Right.
0: So he's not on the outside left side. So, he has to hold up his own. I think the standard of that offensive line is set pretty high. And I'm hoping the more reps he gets coming back being healthy that he can play to that level, like his top level. His top level to me is not a Pro Bowl level or anything like that, but it's definitely NFL level and good enough.
21: What have you seen out of Garrett Bradbury so far?
0: I've watched a lot of him when he played in Minnesota. Why am I drawing a blank?
21: In New England.
0: Minnesota first. Sorry about that. I think he's great for the system. He's very quick. He's great in the outside zone. My problem with him, he can get bull rushed. That was the thing that I always saw. If you got a guy head up on him or trying to run through him, he can get bull rushed. But it's going to help having Jonah Jackson and Joe Tooney next to him. But in this scheme, I think he fits the scheme very well.
21: Sure.
0: So I like what I see, and I think that offensive staff will use him what his strengths are. And I think this offense is set up for his strengths, and that's why he's brought here.
24: Mm-hmm. Coach might look perplexed to people who are watching on YouTube or Twitch because he saw something that he doesn't ordinarily see when we do the show on remotes. What's that, Coach?
23: Oh, is that Tanny?
24: Yeah.
23: Would you come in for a drink?
24: Yeah.
0: Long snapper
24: IPA. Yeah,
0: he did. It's on me, Tanny.
23: Where's Tanny?
24: He's right here now.
23: Where's Spiggs? Where's Tanny? I'll tell you what.
24: Spiggs is out. But where's
23: Tanny? I'm calling Mitch right now.
24: Well, you can't call
0: How
24: him.
0: How can people hear us when he's here, not in the studio?
24: Well, they can't hear him right now.
0: No, us. Isn't he in charge of all of this stuff?
24: Yeah, he left Baby T in charge.
21: Yeah, Baby T's in charge.
23: Did you take the day off?
24: No, he was working the show. The studio's right down the street. Mm-hmm. So he thought he'd come here and see you.
23: Well, sit down and let's get a drink. You see Jan? You see my wife, Jan?
24: Yeah, he's over there talking with Jan.
23: All right.
24: And you can't call Mitch.
23: Hey, Tanny.
24: Because Mitch is like 6 hours ahead.
23: Guess what? I was at the Steeler camp and then the pit camp this summer. Got a lot to talk about.
21: That sounds like
23: Aaron Rodgers. Got a lot to talk about.
21: He had a lot to say today.
24: Yeah, apparently Aaron Rodgers is out here talking a lot today.
22: Oh, yeah. He was interesting.
23: I saw some of the headlines.
22: Yeah,
24: they're not great.
23: We didn't get into those discussions.
24: No, we got our own issues that we got to deal with here in Chicago. It's exciting. Like, I remember 2019, and it's always like a cautionary tale. Patrick, you remember you were here doing this stuff.
23: Saw some of the headlines.
22: Yeah,
24: they're not great.
23: We didn't get into those discussions.
24: No, we got our own issues that we got to deal with here in Chicago. It's exciting. Like, it's

0: this is my opinion, that he's ahead of Ryan Poles.
1: Yep.
0: He's taken over kind of George McCaskey. He is the CEO. He is the figurehead of the Bears. And what he's proven just in 1 year, I'm a believer. And I just like the decisions he's made. I like the growth he's made or helped Caleb make. But I believe in Ben Johnson as the CEO of the Bears, and that's the biggest difference to me.
2: I'm looking forward to the season getting started, Coach.
3: Yeah, I would agree with what Pat said, except that, when I was at the Dolphins, it's just the way the contracts were set up from Don Shula, Jimmy Johnson, and myself. I was the GM and head coach, and I will say this, and I was involved in the defense, not even to the degree that Ben is with the offense, and I hired Rick Spielman from the Bears, remember Rick, and George Payton. George is now the GM at Denver, and Rick was longtime GM at Minnesota Vikings. Mm-hmm. And they were my personnel guys. I had the title, but you need somebody. So Ryan Poles, I mean, what Pat's saying is true probably at the end.
0: I mean more of just like
2: he's the face.
0: Figurehead. Yeah. The figurehead. Yeah. Kind of, you know what I mean? Yeah. Like he's not running that stuff, but he's just because when you think of the Chicago Bears, you think of Ben Johnson.
4: And right. It goes through him.
3: No question. No question about that. And because it is a lot. On a day-to-day basis, players are getting cut and getting traded and wanting new contracts. And it's so... it just looks like they've got a good relationship, and George, McCaskey's they've always tried to support, and they are now if they got some money, but they're never going to interfere. Kevin Warren is trying to get a stadium or whatever we're doing there, and that's where that's at.
2: Put Ben in charge of the stadium stuff, it gets done like that.
4: Yeah, that's true. Coach, we talked earlier about the first matchup between the Bears and the Panthers and how you were on the sideline and you expressed giving up 31 points.
3: Yeah.
4: What is realistic to expect of this defense going into this season? Because I'm kind of the volition that, all right, the offense is going to go out and score 30 to 35 points. The defense might give up between 25 and 30, and you're just going to have to live with that. Well, what do you think?
3: I'm going to give you some good news and bad news.
4: Please.
3: The good news, okay, is that Carolina's offense was 27th in the NFL last year. Mm-hmm. So they were one of the worst teams. They did make the playoffs with 8 wins. So the crowd will be in a frenzy, because in their minds, they're taking the next step. Now, the bad news... I don't know if it'd be bad news, but a guy that I really liked in the draft, out of Texas Tech, I'm looking here, this Lee Hunter, rookie, nose guard, starting for him, all pro linebacker, free agent, number one draft pick, Devin Lloyd. Mm-hmm. They signed him.
2: He's a great player.
3: I thought one of the 3 best free agent defensive linemen available, they signed him. Jalen Phillips. Mm-hmm. And this is in addition to, and their defense was middle of the pack, maybe a little somewhere in there last year. You throw these 3 guys in there, and I think they got a pretty darn good defense. Okay, on all levels. And I didn't even get into the secondary where they got,
2: J.C. Horn
3: and some guys. So my point is that, we're counting on our offense carrying this thing early. It's not going to be easy against these guys. And I don't know what the weather. Someone told me today it's supposed to have thunder showers down there. But it's going to be 90 degrees. It's just that weather in Carolinas, So we're going to have to deal with the weather, a crowd, and, a pretty salty defense, really, when you look at them. I think, at least on paper, we'll see.
2: Coach, I found the box score.
3: Go ahead. don't torture me now.
2: October 8th, 1995.
3: Okay.
2: Okay. Bears 31, Panthers 27.
3: Okay, so it was the other way. Okay.
2: You won.
0: You won, but you only gave up 27.
4: Yeah, you only gave up 27. 31.
0: Yeah, you kept him in the 20s.
2: Eric Kramer was 23 for 41 for 259 yards, 3 touchdowns, no interceptions. Rashawn Salaam ran for 105 yards. Robert Green had a huge touchdown in that game, and so did Ryan Wetnight.
3: Wow, 2 free agent players.
2: It's crazy. Like this box score is amazing. Howard Griffith was playing for the Panthers back then. You had Kerry Collins quarterbacking. Mark Carrier, the receiver, was playing back then.
3: Yeah, Mark was.

0: One of my mainstays. I recruited Mark out of high school to go to USC. And then I left the week. And then he committed. And then the next week I said, do you want to go to University of Miami? Because I'm going to Miami.
1: That's how recruiting worked.
0: Yeah. And he was from Long Beach Poly. And he said, no, coach.
1: Tampa Bay great, Mark Carrier.
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10: We love that Patrick Manley is hanging out here with us at Timothy O'Toole's, courtesy of Circus Sports and Miller Lite. Coach is here, too. By the way, Coach is doing something kind of cool. If you tune in to The Score Sunday morning between 8 and 9 for the debut of Inside the North, a new show dedicated to the team that you love and the teams that you love to hate. The show features four analysts, Dave Wannstedt, Chad Greenway from Minnesota, Mason Crosby from Green Bay, TJ Lang from Detroit. The show will be hosted by David Haw. Inside the North is sponsored by 5-Hour Energy.
11: That's some knowledge right there.
10: Yeah.
11: That's a lot of knowledge.
10: Yeah. Coach, you got any time to sleep?
0: I don't need to sleep much, but something a little bit. But, you know, this time of year, I mean, well, you know, no, it doesn't bother me. No, that show will be good because it's going to give everybody insight on every team in our division.
1: Yeah.
0: And we all think we know things, but all these

0: guys are connected with their teams, like Pat. They're doing some shows somewhere, somehow, so they've got some inside, you know. Mm-hmm. So it'll be, I do things just to try to learn, you know.
1: No, it's good. Patrick, I had an old moment last week. I don't know if you saw it. Maybe you would have felt old too, but you could probably relate because you have a child at the same point in their college career. I'm sitting on the couch. I'm watching USC play. I see a kid rush for the quarterback, knocks the quarterback back out of the back end of the end zone. They go, yeah, that's Urlacher with the safety. And I was like, oh, yeah, that's right. Kennedy plays for USC now. And it's amazing because you've got Spice's son is playing at Kent, right?
2: Yeah.
1: Or, yeah, he's
2: I
1: at Kent.
2: I think it's Kent, yes.
1: And, like, you look around and Mike Brown's kids are in college. Your daughter is in college.
2: Those are old moments. And it's cool as heck to hear Urlacher, you know what I mean? And to see him.
1: Again.
2: But, yeah, that's definitely where you're like, man, am I that old? You look in the mirror the next day and you're like, yep, I'm getting old.
0: Wait till you got grandkids that are in those spots.
2: Not yet. I don't want to go there yet. But
3: well, Pat, yeah. I want to talk to you about a guy, Bo Gardner.
2: Yeah.
3: Wins the Pat Manley Award, mm-hmm. local kid, mm-hmm. and now you get to see the next generation from around here.
2: Yeah, I'm excited for him. He had a great career at Georgia. He was a two-time finalist, won it last year. And the thing is, with these kids, they start snapping now at 10 years old.
3: Yeah.
2: They have coaches when they're 10, so their transition from college to the pros is a little bit easier. They're learning how to do the vertical setting that you have to do that's different from between the college and pros. But I talked to Cairo Santos a little bit on the sideline before the first preseason game, and he was really happy with him. That's all I cared about.
3: I want
2: to talk to the punter or the kicker. How's he doing? I don't care what Coach Hightower says, because they're the most important people that they care. And he said, this guy's got a bright career. So I'm happy that he won the award, and I'm looking forward to seeing what he can do. And he will have hiccups. I mean, you're a rookie to any position. It's hard. Sure. I remember coming in.
0: So he's with the Bears now?
2: Yeah, he's with the Bears now. He's the Bears' long snapper.
0: I did not realize that.
1: Nice
2: you
1: kid.
2: Met him last year.
0: Yeah.
1: Really nice kid.
0: Big kid. I talked to his mom and dad were there, you know?
1: Very athletic kid, too.
2: He's going to be okay. He'll have some hiccups. He'll make some little mistakes.
3: And he said he's been snapping for a long time.
2: He has been, yeah. A lot of that's just mental, too. You're swimming mentally before you're snapping and all that stuff, and he'll calm down and be good.
1: Carmen, wasn't that the story about the guy who went with the 49ers to Australia,
3: got off the plane and got cut
1: because they had signed their long
2: John
1: snapper?
2: John Wick's back, yes.
1: And so you fly 16 hours,
2: God.
1: You get off the plane, and they go, yeah.
3: All the way back.
0: But you know what? It's changed a lot. When Pat was playing, I don't know when they changed the rules, but when I was coaching, we would line the toughest, meanest guy up on the snapper's nose and say,
1: go to town.
0: Just whatever you want to do. When that ball moves, you go after him. And
1: now you'll get trial by fire.
0: So when did they change that? I don't even know.
2: I think
0: how
2: it was 08 or 09. But you mentioned we brought up Big Cat and Urlacher. So we would take Big Cat, line him up over the long snapper, and Urlacher would be the double push guy. So he'd be pushing him in the butt right over the long snapper.
3: Oh my God.
2: So, I mean, they would just destroy guys. So, pregame snappers would be like, man, are they going to run me over again? I'm like, yep. Enjoy today.
0: Big Cat, we went down and played the Dolphins. Don Shula hadn't lost a game. I don't think you were with us yet, Pat. And they hadn't lost a game in Miami in like 10 years. And we went down there, and it came down to them attempting a field goal to beat us, and Big Cat got a hand on it.
2: He was good at it.
0: He was a jumper. He was in the middle, and he got up his hands, and they hit it, and we ended up winning the game. Yeah.
2: But he was a college D lineman, so he had that get off and knew the pad level and all that stuff and the timing to get his hand up. He was probably the best that I played with to be able to do that.
1: Coach, this time of year, you know, we already had a game last night. There's a game tonight. The Bears play on Sunday. What's it like for you knowing that the season is upon us?
0: Well, I think you go, as a coach, you go from really being confident and excited, and you're excited for the season, but then when you get down to that 48-hour period, then you start thinking, is Pat going to get the snap back good? You know what I mean? Are we going to be able to get the hold? I mean, all at least for me, you know, in that 48-hour period, you start thinking of all the things that oh boy, did we cover this enough? Did we work on this enough? Do we are the secondary guys know our checks so we don't give, you know what I mean? So it goes from excitement and fun and everybody's hee hee ha ha to okay, it's time. It's time to no turning back now. Here we go.
1: What's that like from a player's perspective, Patrick?
2: It's the same thing. I was just laughing over here and kind of getting goosebumps that you do. You just turn up. Your intensity changes. Your family looks at you a little differently because you're acting different. You're like, it's real now. Mm-hmm. And as you got older from when you were younger, it changes a little bit because you've done it more. But it is. It's just, all right, it's time to go to work.
3: Was there a last hurrah before the season, like with your family or anything? Did you go out to like a nice dinner?
2: No,
3: or
2: we never
3: something
2: did
3: like
2: that.
3: That.
2: Never did that. It was
3: now
2: just,
3: that you're going to be unavailable.
2: No, you're still available. That's what people get. Like yeah. You only play on Sunday. It's not like baseball or basketball or hockey where you're traveling all the time. But it's just more the mentality. Your whole mentality changes.
0: And oh, good. Keep going. Oh, hey, Jan.
1: Well, people do want to hear from Jan.
2: I know.
3: People do want to hear from Jan.
1: I'm not kidding. The folks on Twitch have been like, is Jan going to be given a microphone?
0: Keep talking, Pat.
2: You know, the final thing is, Coach was talking about cramming. It's like you want to cram, too, these final 48. Like, you know it, but you're like, all right, I need to restudy this film, watch this film. Did I see this again? So you're always cramming a little bit right at the end. But it's just more of a mentality.
1: Hi, Jan.
3: Hi.
4: Hi, Lauren. Hi, Carmen. Nice to meet you.
3: Nice to meet you. I was just asking if there was anything. We were talking about how when the season starts and the chaos starts. As the family, though, do you do anything special before the season starts? Like one last nice dinner, one last little getaway? Did Coach do anything for you?
4: Absolutely not. We would stay out of his way. That was always the best thing for us. Exactly. In fact, I was just telling Ryan, it's like he knows where our grandkids go to school, what their favorite snack is, where they get dropped off for school. If I was to ask him where our kids went to school, he goes, well, where were we living at the time? I mean, he has no clue. So it's a totally different. It was, you know, they get focused, and we appreciate that. But I can get even now, so it's all good.
1: Yes. You get to kind of just make him do whatever you want to do because you had to deal with all of that for, what, 40 years?
4: Correct. He's very good at taking the laundry, or not the laundry, the dirty.
5: We would have our big lunch at the Ritz and Naples, and then I would kiss you goodbye, remember?
4: That's his memory.
1: What's your memory of it?
4: I heard I would kiss you goodbye. I'm like, okay, I get that. But then the rest of it's kind of a blur for him. So.
1: I don't know if you know this, but you've become like a favorite of the listenership. People love you. And we're right there with them. Well, like I'm so happy that you actually like got on the microphone today.
4: Yeah. I was, like he said, I was summoned over here, so I had to show up. But no, we believe, and we're like, it's teamwork. I mean, it works for us, so it's a good thing. I love football, so that helps.
3: Yeah,
4: that helps through our life.
5: The Bears for women only.
1: Mm-hmm. Oh, so you did like the football 101.
4: I did the women's football 101. Yep.
3: That's fantastic.
2: She also hosted us my rookie year. The first time I met her was at their house in the backyard.
3: Oh.
2: That was at the end of the preseason. We came over to your backyard and we all hung out.
1: And it's like when you're the coach's spouse, it's like you become the team mom.
3: Yeah,
1: almost.
2: For sure. It felt that way as a rookie.
4: Aw, that makes me feel good.
2: Yeah, it was great.
4: Like I didn't know, like, because you kind of want to separate yourself a little bit and not become too involved with things, so it can be a little bit of an awkward situation for the coaches' wives, but they also become your family. Mm-hmm. That you get concerned, and even to this day, when we hear, like, even with Matsui passing away, which was very sad, you know, there's things like that that you're affected by through the years and everything. So it's kind of football's been good to us. So
1: awesome, thanks, Jan.
3: Thanks, Jan.
1: Oh, that was
3: such a sweet story time.
4: The score won't fire you. Here you go.
1: Hey, you might get Wally pipped.
3: Yeah,
1: it might be Mondays after the game with Jan wants that. Like, that might be what we're doing, Coach.
0: He did, and I'll tell you, the only problem was she starred for women only in Dallas. Mm-hmm. Jerry Jones loved her and having it, and she did it with a newscaster, a lady mm-hmm. down there. And they sold the place out, and Jerry furnished wine and cheese for the women. I mean, you couldn't get in. Okay, now we were, you know, Super Bowls and all that, but I mean, it was just a thing. And so we came to the Bears, so she did it here. And it wasn't quite the budget for wine and cheese. Lawrence, come on.
2: Boxed wine.
0: Yeah.
2: folding chairs, maybe a card table or two.
3: The trays of cheese you get at Jewel.
2: A piece of chalk and a chalkboard.
0: She did get Jerry Markbright, one of the legendary referees in the NFL. God bless Jerry. I see him still with the Big Ten. I do a little bit of stuff
1: with
0: the
1: Big Ten. He's a local.
0: Yeah, I do a little stuff with the Big Ten of referees, and he's always around. He's fantastic. He came over and helped Jan out with referees. All the women wanted to know, she'll tell you this, what a tight end was.
3: Oh, yeah. Well, it's important to know.
1: Well, gentlemen, we are so thankful that you guys are part of our football coverage throughout the year. The post-game show, the pre-game show is going to be excellent. Olin's back this year, too. Grody is going to be doing some work on it. I've heard someone else might be coming to the pre- and post-game show. But I don't know if I can say it. But
3: what a tease.
1: Yeah. Can I say that? All right, yeah, Zach Zabeman is going to get back to his football roots.
2: Me, Zach, and Olin go back a long way. We've got a lot of history. You know all about that. Yeah
1: he's the
0: doing
1: only
0: some
1: person
0: of,
1: that
0: he's doing some of the Cubs stuff now, isn't he? Mm-hmm.
1: Yeah, and once the Cubs season is over, you'll get more Zach doing our pre- and post-game show. He's the only one that calls Olin George. So Zach's that's how far radio. Back they go back.
2: My last year, he was hosting the Bears All Access, and I ended up being his co-host for my last year, and that got me into radio.
1: This is going to be a beautiful thing. Guys, thank you so much. Coach, thank you for bringing Jan.
3: Because
1: she is
3: fantastic.
1: She is now everyone's favorite.
3: Yeah.
1: Like, I'm looking right now, and Jan is everyone's favorite on the Twitch stream.
3: Yeah. So, camera presence, Jan's the real effing deal.
1: 100%.
0: She's a warrior. As I always say, didn't mean to bother you guys.
1: Coach, you did not bother us. Patrick, you did not bother us. Thank you both for being here.
3: Thank you both for being
1: here. We're going to take a break, one final break. And thanks again to the folks at Circa. Thanks to Timothy O'Toole's. Thanks to Miller Lite for bringing us out here. We'll take one final break.
6: 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Anthony Heron at 11 with Raheemian Grote. Dan Wiederer at 1. 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And guard Jonah Jackson at 5 with Spiegel and Holmes. 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
13: There's some luck here and there, and it's always better to be lucky than good, 100%. But I think they have a plan at the plate late in games, especially versus our bullpen, is that they've been looking for off-speed up.
14: Short
13: Chirios, Chirios' pitch home run was a changeup up and in. Mm-hmm. There's no place for that ball to go but to the seats. Lara at the end, too, was a curveball. While it ended up down, it starts with Theobar's curveball goes up. It's got this hump into it, so he's looking for off-speed up. So he sees the hump.
14: Anything.
13: So he already knows, I've got this curveball. It's coming over the plate. So while it ended down, he is now tracking it, and he knows it's a curveball early on to stay through it. So they're looking for this off-speed up, and that's why they're able to barrel it.
15: Yeah, Jason Kipnis right there on the Marquee Sports Network from a couple of nights ago as we welcome you back into Rahimi and Grody on 104.3 The Score. We are broadcasting live in the wild, in the great outdoors of Cody's Public House out here in Lakeview. So nice out here. The sun is shining. We're ordering pizza. We're eating popcorn. We're having a drink. We've got pups out here, which is absolutely beautiful. A couple of lovely golden retrievers have just made their way in out here. So it's a classic Chicago day. If you're in the neighborhood or even outside of the neighborhood, we would love it if you came out here to Cody's Public House. And we are overjoyed now to have the opportunity to bring in our next guest. He is Jason Kipnis of the Marquee Sports Network. He is an analyst for them. He's been doing pre and post throughout this Brewer series where the Cubs get swept by Milwaukee, including the 8-6 loss last night to the Crew. Of course, Kipnis, the former second baseman of the Cubs and Cleveland, a two-time All-Star. And maybe most importantly, Mr. Kipnis is a Northbrook, Illinois native. I bet you love Dave like this at Greater Chicagoland, don't you, Jason Kipnis? How are you, sir?
16: I'm doing well, gentlemen. Thank you for having me on. And yeah, no, this time I'm after that 90 degree kind of humid week we just had last week, this is the perfect weather that I like in Chicago.
15: Exactly. I think this is what we all wait for. We're all very selective here in Chicago. We get the full path of weather, but this is an absolutely ideal day out here at Cody's Public House in Lakeview in Chicago. I loved how you started the postgame show yesterday, Jason, because you said, let's just get out of Milwaukee. Let's just rid ourselves of this place. And my question to you is, why is there such a gap between the Milwaukee Brewers and the Chicago Cubs?
16: It's not a gap necessarily in talent. It's not a gap in coaching. It's not a gap in effort. It's just sometimes teams have your numbers. And right now, I think the Brewers, especially this year, have had the Cubs' numbers. So I think it's one of those ones where you went in with a lot of hope that, hey, we're in the last month of baseball. We're getting close to the Brewers. Maybe let's make this a series. What if we take two or three? Hell, what if we take all three? The division becomes very interesting down the stretch. And so it just didn't go the way the Cubs wanted to this last series. And I think by the end of there, I think it's just one of those ones. They know that they still have a good postseason run in them. They know they still have a wild card series to look at. So Milwaukee just had their number, and they were ready to get out of there. I think they weren't seeing what they wanted to anymore, and they needed to face someone else.
17: No, I think you're right about that, Jason. And additionally, I thought you had a lot of excellent observations on the postgame show over the past few days, just talking about what you're seeing, having that experience as a hitter. I would like to go back to, not yesterday, I want to get to what you talked about with Kevin Gausman, but 2 days prior, where you noted the Brewers' approach against the Cubs' bullpen, seemingly working through it with no issues. You know, can you expand on that, just what you saw and how the Brewers had the number when it came to just the data, what they were seeing out of the pitchers as a whole in the pen, and how they were able to attack them?
16: Well, it's a mixture of things. So I try not to be so much as an analyst as much as I am like just a former player and what I see and what I would be like if I was in the dugout watching. What would be my approach? And so I take that into kind of any any at bats, any hitting 101 is kind of hunt the fastball, get the off speed up, and then you go from there. And then you've kind of watched the game and see what patterns are forming from the other team or what's going on. And you just notice that these guys were just sitting dead red fastballs and then hunting mistakes up in the zone. They were barely chasing any of the bullpen's pitches out of the zone. So it seems like they were just aggressive early in the at bats and for something up. And we talked about it a little bit even last night, I think it was, or it could have been two nights ago, where it's like, as good as these pitchers are getting with their stuff when they're throwing 102 and all this stuff, when your off speed is up in the zone, it's just not as sharp. It doesn't have that bite to it. It's a curveball that's not spinning as much so it doesn't break down, or a changeup that floats rather than drops off. And those are the pitches as hitters that we look for. Those are like the mistakes that you look for. And they also happen to be not as sharp, but they also happen to be not located where the pitcher wants to be. So those are the ones that they're hunting. And I think you can't, while the Brewers don't have this big bashers lineup, they have a lot of good at-bats throughout that lineup and a lot of good contact guys who will make you pay for those mistakes, especially if they're made late in games. And that's exactly what happened this series.
15: Yeah, man, it's funny, though. Like, they don't depend on the home run to win their games, but they've been hitting them against the Cubs. Another three home runs last night against Gausman. I guess that's the frustrating part. Like, they can break that part out. Like, their organizational philosophy is just so sound. And I guess sometimes, and I guess this is where I'm going with this, and even the organization for which you used to play for Cleveland, when you're not signing the big names, sometimes you tighten up in the best possible way in terms of making sure you win in other ways. Would you like to see more franchises play that way, and could the Cubs afford to adopt any of that from what Milwaukee does?
16: Every team in this league can adopt from what Milwaukee does, and that's playing good baseball. That's controlling the at-bats. That's controlling the bat. That's situational hitting. They will bunt it down. They will get guys. The best thing I could say about Milwaukee is that they don't beat themselves. They don't shoot themselves in the foot. They don't make really careless mistakes too often that cost them games. Usually they are the ones that capitalize on the other team that makes the mistakes, and they're just they lean on you, and they just lean on you for nine innings until you break pretty much. So they're always there to capitalize on mistakes. They don't let them pass. So they're very an opportunistic team there. But every team can do that. I think as much fun as like an Aaron Judge is to have on your team, and I don't think anybody would not like to have Aaron Judge on his team, but you can see how unless he's hitting the ball in the ballpark sometimes in the playoffs, he might disappear at times. I think there's some guys where, hey, give me that high average, that high contact rate guy in the postseason or something, because when emotions get heightened, when adrenaline gets high, you want someone who can just put the bat in the ball, put it in play, and I think that's where the best things happen in this game.
17: Well, and I think you bring up such a good point when it comes to, you know, you having played for Terry Francona, for example, a guy who's known for making sure that his outfield is placed right, making sure that the productive outs are there, all the fundamentals that speak to this. You know, I thought about you when you talked too about the Seiya Suzuki play where he slides off the bag at third base. And was that ball even deep enough to be able to do that? And you ask the question, you're like, why is he tagging? And I think your observations are so driven back to that point that you just talked about, the details. You played for a manager like that. Even in that play, you know, what did you see there that led to that failure and the breakdown?
16: Well, I don't, and I almost want to, I'm glad you brought that up because I do want to talk about that a little bit. So at first I was maybe harsher than I could have been because there was no outs and I thought there was one out because they put the one out up there real fast when he caught the ball. So I understand that Seiya was trying to get to third base to be there with less than two outs so he could tag on a sack fly or a pass ball happens or something like that. And I don't want the Cubs to ever lose their aggressiveness. I like that they put pressure on defenses. I like they create traffic. That's what you want to do as an offense as a whole, always. That being said, in that kind of situation, the problem I did have is you are the most important part right there. You cannot run into an out no matter what. And people are like, well, he beat the throw and he was safe. It's not a play at first base where as long as you beat the throw and touch the bag first, you're safe. You're not safe until the play's dead and you're still standing on that bag. And if you can't get to third base without that slide and staying on the bag, you're not safe. So I think it's a little bit of a Seiya learning lesson where, especially if that ball's coming from left center, he knows that the throw is going to be to the right side of third base. That's where the third baseman's going to catch the ball. He should already be starting his slide to the left side of the bag. And he should be starting to slide under the control of I'm going to be as far away from the bag as I can and just have my hand there, and I'm going to slide in so my hand stays on the bag. There shouldn't be any part of you that I have to be so fast and out of control that I can't keep my momentum onto the bag, because then it's just too big of a risk to even go, and while you're, especially because you're already in scoring position.
17: I thought that that was great analysis. And, Jason, I do want to touch on the other part of that, which is having played for Terry Francona and

0: knowing how he manages a game and the fundamentals that you talk about, what were your biggest takeaways? Even in what you just said, I feel like that's part of it, just learning how those details get buttoned up the way they do.
1: Well, I mean, he's one of those ones, like, I could sit next to him and we would just talk baseball, and I would just love to kind of, like, learn the game, because I know how I play the game, I know how I would know the game, but I don't know what a manager goes through his head or what he's thinking and stuff like that. So it was always fun to kind of pick his brain and stuff like that. And let's say that play happened to me when I was in Cleveland and I slid past the bag. The first thing I know is Tito would have my back in the media, and he would probably take the blunt of the feedback, the poor feedback, and be like, I was, maybe it's my fault, or I like that he was being aggressive and he'd have my back in the media terms, but I would still be pissed off, and he would still expect me to know whether I have to be safe in that situation. And that's not something that you're putting the team kind of at risk there by running into an out that we just couldn't afford right there.
2: So now you got me thinking here, Jason Kipnis of the Marquee Sports Network and former All-Star, former Cub, former Cleveland Guardian. I guess you were a Cleveland Indian technically back in the day. You're excellent doing the broadcasting, but is that your future broadcasting, or do you want to like coach or anything like that? Like, what are your goals, young man? Where do you see yourself in 5 years from now, Jason Kipnis?
1: Well, I haven't been called a young man in a while, so I appreciate that.
0: You still are.
1: I try to be. You know what? I've been asked a little bit about coaching. I think I help out with the high school that I went to. One of my close friends got the head varsity gig at Glenbrook North High School, so I was helping him the last couple of years coach in the north suburbs there. I enjoy it. I don't know if I enjoy the major league schedule enough to go back to it, to do something like that. But listen, I never claimed to be the smartest guy in the world, but one thing I did know was baseball. And one thing I can talk about till I'm blue in the face is baseball. So I think after I retired, I wanted to get away from the game a little bit. I think whether I was bitter at the game or I still wanted to play and I was just mad at it and I just needed to separate from it. But now it's like, I still love the game. I still want to be a part of it. I still want to give back to the game. So I think this is the best way that I've been able to kind of like slowly dip my toe in the water and kind of here's 25 games for Marquee. Here's a couple radio and TV for Cleveland. So I think it's how I've been able to get back into the game, get back into the limelight a little bit. And I am enjoying it. I enjoy talking about it. So it's been fun so far. I don't know if it's a full-time future, but I do enjoy it.
0: Well, we've really enjoyed your broadcast, and also there is one observation that I got to make about Jason Kipnis, Team No Days Off. I think it was 5 days after the World Series ended in 2016, I saw you at the gym. In the morning, no less.
2: Dedication.
0: Yeah.
1: I love it. That might have been blowing some steam off, too, though, so you probably got me in a pissed-off workout right there.
0: It's a very busy gym in town, and you could have been talking to a lot of people or they could have talked to you. So I made note of that and was like, dang.
2: That's hilarious.
0: Here you are out in a busy, busy, public, chatty gym 5 days later working out. That was pretty impressive.
2: Hey, wait a minute.
1: Well, I appreciate it. I'm sure I had the headphones on loud, though, just to make sure I didn't get into any conversations yet.
0: No, you were in the zone. I was not about to bug you. No.
2: Are the Guardians going to catch the White Sox? You do a little work for Cleveland. Are the Guardians going to catch the Sox? Or the two games with the White Sox?
1: You know what? I live in Chicago. I'm a north suburb native, and I'm working for Marquee. But make no mistake, I follow the Guardians real close as well. They are in a tight playoff race, same as the Cubs are right now too. So I think they're buckle up for both fan bases, because there's going to be some little moving pieces to these wild card standings for the next couple weeks. It's going to be some fun baseball. So I hope they do. I know they have one big series left with the White Sox that could be the end all.
2: Can this city, so you're qualified to answer this question, could this city handle a Cubs-White Sox World Series? Are we capable? There's a lot of people in the audience right now saying no, shaking their heads. No, we couldn't. We would not be capable. Connor O'Donnell shaking his head, our video guy. What do you think, Kipnis?
1: I want that more than anything. Think about that. Think about it as a sports fan, as whether you are a Chicago fan, because I'm a Chicago fan too, but think about if you're just a White Sox fan, if you're a Cubs fan, to have that experience in your life. And that may and take this from someone who played in the World Series and lost in the World Series, but I love that I had that experience, and I am grateful for that. How cool would that be to have the memories that would come from that, of meeting people at the bar to watch the game, the friends, the rivalries, all the conversations, the talks? I think that'd be one of the cool things in the world, and I think that'd be great for sports and great for the city. So I want to see it happen.
2: Okay. I mean, somebody's going to walk away just hurt and lost forever. But there will be fights. But yeah, there would be. Yeah, the stakes are already high.
0: You're right about that.
2: Oh man, I can't imagine.
1: At least these would be worthwhile fights.
0: Fair.
2: Well said, Jason. Thank you so much. We appreciate it, and hopefully we'll get you back on Rahimi and Grody sometime soon, man. Thank you.
1: I love it. Thank you for having me on, and thank you for watching Marquee when you guys do.
0: Oh, absolutely. It's our pleasure, Jason. Thank you so much.
1: Take care,
2: That's
1: guys.
2: Jason Kipnis. Yep, take care, man.
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15: 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This is the Haw and Jared Peyton pregame show. 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The Pick 6 at 6, top 6 sports stories of the day will be discussed. Biggs Time, Brad Biggs at 7 a.m. Joe Fortenbaugh, 7:44. Get that pencil and paper out. Ron Coomer, the Friday staple during the summer, 8 a.m. Mike Palm, 8:44 from Circus Sports, and then a mentor of Ben Johnson's, John Shoup, former Bears OC, joining the show at 9. All the guests join us on the Plumbers 911 hotline. You got a plumbing emergency, simply call 1-833-PLUM-911. The local 130 plumbers get the job done right for you the very first time. Last night, you heard it right here on 104.3 The Score, the 49ers and Rams in Australia, and it was all 49ers. They win it 27-7. Mike Evans, DeMarcus Robinson, Deebo Samuel catching touchdown passes from Brock Purdy. Purdy had 205 yards through the air at the Melbourne Cricket Grounds in front of 100,000-plus fans, the seventh-largest regular season crowd in NFL history. Kyren Williams scored the NFL's first Australian touchdown on a 5-yard rush to begin the second quarter, but the 49ers took control from there, scoring the final 24 points. Rams' Matt Stafford, 15-25, 155 yards and a pick. He did not finish the game, not due to injury. The Bears, they are continuing to put that last final prep in before the Panthers. It's a noon kick on Fox. Adam Amin, Drew Brees, they'll be on the call down in Carolina. Bears are favored in this one. It's only the second time since 1982 that the Bears have been a season-opening road favorite. Injury report. Tyson Bagent did not practice. Grady Jarrett and Joe Tooney did not, but that was a vet day off. Limited. Rome Odunze, Ozzie Trapillo, and Xavier Woods. Offensive line coach Dan Rocher said that Ozzie Trapillo will start doing team drills soon. So he's on the mend and on his way back, no doubt about that. College football got going last night. Number 7, Hurricanes. Wow, 77 points, 856 yards, 42 first downs, and a 77-7 win over FCS Florida A&M. This weekend's marquee game, number 1, Ohio State at number 4, Texas. That one's going to be a 6:30 kick. Speaking of times, 12:45 today. Later on, 104.3 The Score. The Cubs back in action. They're 81-66 overall. They've got the Pirates, who are red hot. They're in town. Still, Shota's going to start. Cubs still looking up at the Brewers in the standings at 10 games back. They trail the Phillies by one for the top spot in the NL wild card. They're 2.5 clear of the Padres for the third and final spot. Some good news for the Cubs. Justin Steele came out of the bullpen, Iowa, Thursday night. 2 innings pitched, 4 hits, 2 runs, no walks, and 3 Ks. So Steele in a bullpen role there. And before Chicago takes on Carolina, Sunday morning, 9 to noon, it's your local Four Dealers pregame show right here on 104.3 The Score. Mark Grody, Olin Kreutz, Patrick Manley getting you set for the game. Immediately following the game, Grody, Olin, and Pat. Instant reaction on the TimberTech Decking and Railing postgame show presented by the Roarman Automotive Group. This week's postgame show can be seen exclusively on YouTube and Twitch because the Cubs will be in action. Meanwhile, the White Sox are now 75-71, shut out by the Pirates 2-0. Pirates get the sweep. The White Sox had just 2 hits, losing for the 8th time in 11 games. The Pirates' Jared Jones, he pitched 7 innings of 1-hit ball. O'Neill Cruz added a solo home run. Eric Fetty, who took over 1 batter into the 3rd for opener Hagen Smith, gave up 4 hits and a walk while striking out 1 and 5 1/3. Hagen, 2 innings full, 2 hits, 3 Ks. White Sox batter struck out 11 times. 11 times last night on the South Side. Anthony Kay taking on the Cardinals later tonight. Matthew Liberatore going for the Cardinals. Those games down in St. Louis. So with that loss, the White Sox lead over the Guardians is 1.5. They're up 6 on the Twins in the AL Central. Tune in tomorrow, 8 to 9. Circa Sports presents Palm Saturdays featuring Circa Vice President of Operations. That, of course, is Mike Palm. You'll be able to listen to the score on the Odyssey app or watch live on YouTube and Twitch, presented by the official sportsbook of the score, Circa Sports. Sports betting the way it should be, with no bet fees. Welcome to your Friday. 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This morning, David Haw, Ruthie Polinsky. 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Pick 6 at 6. Bigs time. Brad Biggs, 7. Joe Fortenbaugh, 7:40. Get out the pen and paper. Ron Coomer at 8. Mike Palm, 8:44. John Shoup at 9. The guests joining the Haw and Payton show on the Plumbers 911 hotline. Plumbing emergency? Simply call 1-833-PLUM-911. Those local 130 plumbers get the job done right for you the very first time. It's game week for the Bears. Last night down in Australia and right here on 104.3 The Score, we had the second game of the NFL season, and the Rams would get on the scoreboard first in the second quarter.
17: Here's the snap, handoff Williams, up the middle to Daylight, into the end zone, touchdown L.A. Kyren Williams with a 5-yard touchdown run, and on the opening play of the second quarter, the Rams have taken the lead. It's L.A. 6, San Francisco 3, and the extra point try coming up. So Kyren Williams, who had 10 touchdowns a season ago, has his first of this year and the first ever scored down under. He will be the answer to the trivia question for years to come.
15: That's how it sounded on Westwood One. We thank them for the use of that audio. Opening week on the scores presented by hands-free Skechers slip-ins. Just step in and go. After that, though, it was all 49ers.
17: Second down, 6. Purdy under center, gets the snap. Back to pass with Todd. Looking, looking. Taking a shot. Deep down the field. Got a man open. It is caught. Touchdown, 49ers. Purdy goes deep down the field and finds DeMarcus Robinson. It's a 39-yard touchdown strike. And with that, the 49ers have reclaimed the lead. San Francisco 9, L.A. 7, 4:28 to go in the first half. Purdy under center. McCaffrey is the single back. Two tight ends to the right. Here's the snap. Purdy back. Throws back left side of the end zone. It is caught. Touchdown 49ers. And it's Mike Evans. His first in a San Francisco uniform. It increases the 49er lead to 16-7. Career touchdown catch number 109 for Mike Evans. His first with the 49ers, and the San Francisco lead is 9. Kalon Black motions out to the left. Shotgun snap. Purdy back. Looking left. Has time. Stutters his feet. Now moving to his right. He throws toward the end zone. Caught! Touchdown 49ers! It's Deebo Samuel. Welcome back to the Bay. Samuel pulls it in to give the 49ers a 23-7 lead. He

0: the fourth quarter in Melbourne. Brock Purdy again using his legs, buying time, and he hits Deebo Samuel in the end zone. It's a 15-yard TD, and it's 23-7, 49ers.
1: The extra point was good, 24-7, 49ers. Looks like the 49ers had the travel plans down right. Maybe you don't like that angle of things. Anyway, in the end, the Niners would tack on three, and they would roll the Rams in front of 100,000 in Melbourne, Australia yesterday.
0: Bennett under center, takes the snap, handed off Rivers, gets away from a tackle in the backfield, runs out to the left, and he's tracked down by Renardo Green on the edge. They take him down at the 13-yard line, gain of a couple, and that will be the final snap. The NFL's first ever game in Australia goes to the 49ers. San Francisco, in dominating fashion, beats the LA Rams 27-7. San Francisco begins the season 1-0. The Rams start 0-1.
1: The NFC West looks like it's going to be tough. We've seen three of the four teams play to open up the NFL season. If you just woke up, welcome to your Friday. It's the Haw and Peyton pregame show. This morning, David Haw and Ruthie Polinsky have got you covered between 5:30 and 10. Let's move over to the Bears, who are practicing up at Hallis Hall, prepping for those Panthers. Bears-Panthers, it's a noon kick over on Fox this Sunday. And we had a bunch of people talking about the upcoming series game, and we'll start with the Bears' defensive coordinator, Dennis Allen. His defense coming under a lot of questions. Will they be able to shut the opponent down while the Bears are putting up plenty of points on the offensive side of things? Hopefully. Here are Dennis Allen's expectations for the Bears this season.
2: At the end of the day, you know, I want our guys to go out there and play hard, play fast, play physical, and execute their assignments. And then, look, if it's a physical thing, then you know that that happens in our league. You know, everybody here gets paid, everybody's under contract, so sometimes there's some physical things that take place and guys make plays, but I want our guys to be relentless, and you know, at the end of the day, however many plays it takes, 60 plays, 70 plays, 80 plays, whatever the case may be, you know, hopefully if we continue to play with the relentless intensity, and we force the offense to have to execute, that's ultimately what we're looking for.
1: There is Dennis Allen talking about what he's hoping to get out of his defense all year long. And again, that starts on Sunday down in Carolina. And don't forget to tune into the Score on Sunday morning from 8 to 9 for the debut of Inside the North, a new show dedicated to the team you love and the rest of the teams you love to hate. The show features analysts from all four teams inside the division. Coach Dave Wannstedt, Chad Greenway from the Vikings, Mason Crosby from the Packers, TJ Lang from the Lions. The show will be hosted by David Haw. Inside the North, sponsored by 5-Hour Energy, debuts Sunday morning, 8 to 9, right here on 104.3 The Score. So we heard from the Bears defensive coordinator. That, of course, is Dennis Allen. We'll now move over and hear from a couple of the Bears players. And let's start things off with the Bears running back, DeAndre Swift, hopes to get off to a good start.
3: There's been a lot of talk about getting off to a fast start. How do you kind of, is that a mentality or is it just a determination? What is that?
4: I think it's playing clean early, eliminating bad football and kind of just relying on the fundamentals and what we're being coached to do. That's what I look at it as.
1: DeAndre Swift on what he sees as getting off to a hot start. And Jonah Jackson, he'll be blocking for DeAndre Swift. And he's got a new guy playing next to him at center. That's Garrett Bradbury.
5: This is his eighth year, so a lot of the things throughout the NFL are very similar. And I feel like, you know, he's taking this thing by the horns, and he's a great leader up front. And, you know, wherever he directs us, we go. And he's done a great job.
1: That's Jonah Jackson on new running mate, Garrett Bradbury on the offensive line. And what is Jonah seeing from QB1 Caleb Williams as he enters the second year with Ben Johnson?
6: How much different is Caleb this year compared to last? What have you seen from him?
7: You know, obviously the continuity of the scheme. I feel like year two with him and Ben, things are really clicking. And I'm excited. It should be a fun one.
1: Should be a fun year. Should be a fun game. Noon kick Sunday. You'll watch it on Fox. Bears right now -3, total 46.5. Colston Loveland, after his rookie year, how's he feel going into year number two?
8: You can say a little more experienced, I guess, just having more plays of NFL football under my belt. Still, obviously, a lot to learn, a lot to grow from, but definitely feel confident with the guys we have in belt. Feel confident with the guys we have in this locker room and the coaches.

0: Joe Tooney, both with vet days. Limited, Roma Dunze, but he was out there. Ozzie Trapillo and Xavier Woods. We also learned that Ozzie Trapillo will soon start doing team drills, according to his offensive line coach. Just woke up. Welcome to your Friday. 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
16: Hagen Smith gave up two hits, both to left-hand hitters. Got all the righties.

0: Bowers puts a jolt into one deep into right center field and gone. That ball was absolutely crunched, and the Pirates have a 1-0 lead.
1: That's how it sounded on CHSN. We thank them for the use of that audio. If you just woke up, welcome to Friday. It is September the 11th. It's the Haw and Jarrett Payton pregame show. White Sox were looking to avoid being swept by the Pirates. O'Neill Cruz hitting that home run in the top of the fourth off of Eric Fetty. Cruz would put the Pirates up 2-0 in the top of the eighth.
0: Cruz gets it past Meidroth and into right. They wave him around the throw, not in time, and the Pirates get one more. Both RBI tonight from the 6'7" O'Neill Cruz.
1: Again, thanks to CHSN for the use of that audio. Pirates up 2-0. White Sox batters would strike out 11 times last night, and the Pirates would sweep the Sox on the south side.
0: 0-2. Swing and a miss. A high fastball gets Caro, and the White Sox are swept by the Pirates here at home.
2: This was dominated by Pittsburgh in every aspect of the game, and it's one of those series that you just forget about because it's over now, but the Sox were just dominated by the Pirates, who came in. They're over 500 now. The Sox have a game-and-a-half lead on the Guardians. Still got to go on the road for six. St. Louis and Cleveland await.
1: Connor McKnight, Steve Stone on the call there. Thanks again to CHSN for the use of that audio. So with that loss, the White Sox 75-71 overall. Jarrett Jones pitched seven innings of one-hit ball. Hagan Smith started this game, gave up four hits and a walk while striking out one in his outing for the White Sox. Hagan Smith, two innings, two hits, three Ks. White Sox batters again striking out 11 times tonight. Anthony Kay, as the White Sox are on the road in St. Louis taking on the Cardinals, they'll counter with Matthew Liberatore. Speaking of the Pirates, they are going to be over at Wrigley later today. More on that in a moment. But let's hear from the skipper of your White Sox, Will Venable, talking about the White Sox not being able to find a way to get things going Thursday night.
3: Yeah, it was a tough day. Obviously, you got to give some credit to these arms that they have over here, which are really good. And we saw some really good fastballs this series. Today was the same things with Jones, where I was really aggressive with the fastball. Saw a lot of swings and misses, foul balls, and then had a really good slider, too. So I just weren't able to make the adjustments and move the ball forward. And on the other end, the pitching did a great job to keep us in this thing. So, just one of those games. You got to find a way. Couldn't find it tonight.
1: White Sox couldn't find it tonight, last night, and they now have a 1.5 game lead over the Guardians. They've got the Cardinals, and then next Monday, Tuesday, Wednesday, it's White Sox Guardians in Cleveland, and the division will be on the line. The Cubs, they've got a day off on Thursday, and now they're back at it. 12:45 right here on 104.3 The Score. Shota Imanaga will start against those red-hot Pirates who, as you heard, are now a game over 500. The Cubs are 81-66. They are 10 behind the Brewers in the standings. They trail the Phillies by a game for that top wild card spot. They're 2.5 clear of the Padres for the third and final spot. Justin Steele came out of the bullpen for Iowa Thursday night. The velo was down. He did pitch two innings, four hits, two runs, did not walk anybody, and struck out three. This is a Four Seasons Heating, Air Conditioning, Plumbing, Sewer, and Electric Football Friday. 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This morning, David Haw, Ruthie Polinsky got you covered 5:30 until 10. Pick six at 6. Brad Biggs, Biggs Time, 7 a.m. Joe Fortenbaugh, get that pencil and paper out. 8 o'clock, Ron Coomer. 8:44, Mike Palm. 9 o'clock, John Shoup. They join us on the Plumbers 911 hotline. 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Last night, NFL game number 2, all 49ers taking down the Rams 27-7, and they did it in front of over 100,000 fans at the Melbourne Cricket Ground in the land down under. Opening week on The Score, it's presented by hands-free Skechers slip-ins. Just step in and go. It is 5.

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7: Me, we want you to see this. 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
8: And I hear my name again, and I'm like, who's calling me? 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
0: How will the conference championship go, and who will be enjoying a confetti shower in SoFi Stadium on Valentine's Day?
8: I'm going to make mine quick. AFC Bills and Ravens.
9: Ooh, we've got the same teams. I like it.
8: With the Bills winning.
9: Okay, don't like that.
8: Going to the Super Bowl. And the Rams taking on the Bears. Rams winning that game, though. And then it's going to be Rams and Bills in the Super Bowl. Rams hoisting the Lombardi Trophy at the end.
9: All right. I think the AFC, it will be the Bills and the Ravens in the AFC Championship game. In the NFC, the Rams don't have a weakness, guys. The Rams will be in the NFC Championship game, and they will beat the Chicago Bears. And then the Rams and the Ravens, and I got to pick the Rams. I hate going chalkity-chalk-chalk. I'm already ready for Dustin to say that.
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9: 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I am David Haw. Ruthie Polinsky is in for Jarrod today. Good morning, Ruthie.
10: Good morning, David.
9: How about that?
10: The Rams don't have a flaw?
9: The Rams have no weakness.
10: Have no weakness.
9: What
10: the Rams
9: a day
10: have no weakness.
9: To come in and be reminded of how silly we can be when we are projecting the football game and the football season. Yes, last night was the beginning of the Rams' march to SoFi Stadium, and it did not go according to plan.
10: Imagine flying 35 hours to score 7 points. The Rams flied 15 hours, took a nap, trotted out to the field, put out whatever that was, and then had to go get back on a plane for 15 hours.
9: 49ers went 27-7. It was not even close. It was dominant. It was a dominant showing by San Francisco, and it did reveal the difference in approach in terms of getting there, how long to get your body clocks readjusted, and the Rams were there for, 26 hours? And it showed. Now, I said that to you early. It's that simple. The Rams did not handle that correctly. The 49ers did, and you were quick with an answer.
10: I'm curious to see how it looks in week 2 and 3, because I think the 49ers planned for week 1. I think the Rams are focusing on having a quick bounce back when they get home. So I'm curious to see. We're going to all learn how it goes. And listen, that may not have been the reason the Rams lost. The Rams might actually stink.
9: I don't after think the Rams are going to stink. You think the Rams are going to stink?
10: No, they have too much talent.
9: They have too much talent.
10: But Myles Garrett should maybe like tackle somebody.
9: He had 27 pass rush snaps. He had zero pressures. The first time that's happened since 2018. He's not healthy.
10: Right.
9: He doesn't look like somebody that is operating at 100%. And that was the word throughout training camp. At the same time, I don't know how you can tell, because we haven't seen, whether it's the Rams on Thursday night or Friday morning in Australia, or the Seahawks and the Patriots on Wednesday night, what we're seeing in week 1 so far are teams treating the opener like preseason. It looks like a bunch of guys who are trying to get into shape, mm-hmm. who haven't played intense football at that level in a long time, and this is what you get.
10: It does feel sluggish, especially like to start these games. Obviously, what we saw from the Seahawks and the Patriots, that sort of felt like a preseason game, and then the injuries are a part of that too. Whatever that was last night was fascinating. Let me just say one thing. Brock Purdy is that dude.
9: Again? I love
10: Brock Purdy.
9: Well, but he has had his moments where he's been the guy that he was when he burst onto the scene.
10: Yeah.
9: Surprisingly. And then he maybe leveled off a little bit. Now it seems as if he's had a very productive offseason and he's ready to go.
10: Mm-hmm.
9: And he looks locked in. And he's using his legs in a way that he hasn't maybe as much last year. Brock Purdy did have a game last night that made you think that he is focused on doing things that maybe people think they can't do in San Francisco.
10: Slicing and dicing them. I mean, it was really impressive.
9: Plus, he's got Debo back.
10: Debo? Mike Evans?
1: Mike Evans.
10: I mean, are we kidding?
1: Mike Evans. I mean, that is going to elevate.
10: If he can stay healthy, that's going to be crazy. And, you know, their Fred Warner. Hold on a second. Great to see him back on a football field. He was absolutely just going bananas. Like, you could tell that man loves football and was so excited to be back on the field.
9: They looked really good.
10: And I'm going to say one thing here. I am a Kyle Shanahan gal. I kind of came to terms with that last night. Like, I sometimes kind of roll my eyes at that tree.
9: Why?
10: The tree. The Shanahan tree.
9: But that's only because you're defensive about Ben Johnson, who has no tree, who is his own tree.
10: Well, I sort of rolled my eyes at it before because, you know, I covered the Mike McDaniel era in Miami.
9: Mm-hmm.
10: My first NFL team that I covered was the Bill Belichick Patriots. So I've sort of identified myself with the Parcells tree. I'm a Parcells gal.
9: I could see that.
10: Okay. Like, I'm a little old school.
9: You're kind of a Parcells gal. I do think that.
10: And what I think is so cool about Ben is that he is his own tree. Like, he is his own man.
9: Rooted in intensity.
10: But anyways, back to my confession. I am of the whole tree, I can wrap my head around Kyle Shanahan. He's a stud. And I think he's just done it so well for so long, and he's been so consistent that I think it's just awesome.
9: That
10: he had those guys
9: ready.
10: That was a
9: welcome sight for a lot of 49ers fans, and a good reminder to people in the NFL if they were expecting the 49ers, who had a very tumultuous offseason, especially the summer.
10: Right.
9: Kyle Shanahan with the car accident, Jed York with his transgressions, and I think then you wonder about the distraction that created, if it did at all. But last night, they were locked and loaded, and they look like one of the better teams in the NFC right now.
10: I just can't believe, obviously, we have college football this weekend to look forward to, but I'm sort of anti-college football right now. I know we're going to get into it. But I just can't believe we have to wait till Sunday for another NFL game.
9: I can't imagine why you would be anti-college football, wanting to look away from a sport or from your program or your alma mater. I wouldn't wait. Just take a second and contemplate why. Take a second.
10: You heard me go on my rant on the Chicago Lead. I mean, college football is tough for me right now. I'm just going
9: to
10: say
9: that. Yeah, you Michigan grads are good at taking a second to look at things. So, yes, we'll get into some of that. This is...
10: I see what you did there. That was good.
9: All right, we have a big day, big show, because it is a Friday. It is a Friday before the Bears opener, and that's when it gets real. Sunday in Carolina, Bears and Panthers. And this is a Four Seasons Heating, Air Conditioning, Plumbing, Sewer, and Electric Football Friday, presented by your local Ford dealers and Advent. So, Ruthie, this is a big day. Jarrett is not here today. He is attending the funeral for Matt Sui, which I'm sure will be a celebration of a life well lived. 68 years old, Matt Sui passed away on Sunday, and this week has been an outpouring of appreciation and respect and love for one of the more reliable Chicago Bears of the 85 Bears era. Mm-hmm. And you have heard from a lot of people this week, and Jarrett has talked about it as well. So that just shows you how much he still was beloved in this community.
10: It's been really wonderful to hear Jarrett on the station. I've loved listening to you guys the last couple weeks. Am I the first
9: You are.
10: Whoa, I'm the first fill-in for the
9: I don't like to think of you as a fill-in.
10: Paul and Payne show. I'm part of the team.
9: Yeah, you're part of the team.
10: That's so nice.
9: You're part of the team.
10: That's
9: you're
10: very
9: the,
10: sweet.
9: You're the first
10: well, let me just say,
9: person to sit there other than Jared. Yes.
10: I think, obviously, with the Matsui situation, which is so devastating, and obviously sending my thoughts and prayers to the Sui family and, of course, the Payton family, but it was sort of surreal to listen to Jarrett on this on these airwaves be able to articulate something so significant to this city in such a way that was so personal for him and his family. And you're sitting there listening, you're like, I can't believe I'm listening to Walter Payton's son every single morning. And I think that's just such a it's such a cool thing that you guys get to have and that the listeners get to be gifted with, because there's such historical context that comes with Jarrett being a part of this station.
9: Tuesday morning he came in, and I think even he would say that he was unsure how he would handle those kind of memories and expressing them in a way that was as eloquent and special as he did. And that, to me, was, I had the similar reactions, like, this is really unbelievable access to these kind of
10: stories, memories,
9: and the proximity to all of this happening. So, yeah, it's going to be an emotional day for the Sui family. Condolences to them and everyone who loved Matt Sui. So Jarrett will be attending the funeral. You are also working a very long day today. You have pre- and post-game White Sox tonight.
10: Yeah, I'm filling in for Chuck tonight on CHSN.
9: We're going to have the Big Pro Football Show and the Chicago Lead.
10: Mm-hmm.
9: And you're going to, at some point in time, I would imagine, celebrate the Jewish New Year.
10: Rosh Hashanah. Shana Tova.
9: Yes.
10: I will probably be mostly celebrating tomorrow. I'm going to drive to St. Louis to see my family. So I'll celebrate with them tomorrow night. Tonight I was...
9: Because sundown tonight, you're going to be thinking White Sox. You and Ozzie.
10: I know. Don't tell Hashem.
9: Oh, I'm not telling God. Anybody. Nobody's listening. It's only 540.
10: My Jewish guilt. I think, first of all, I love Rosh Hashanah. This is one of my favorite times of year. It's funny because I love this time of year where summer turns into fall. Baseball turns into basketball, football, hockey.
9: We'll find out what baseball turns
10: we're
9: into.
10: We're gonna talk about that today.
9: That's on the agenda.
10: But it's funny. I'm doing White Sox tonight. They're playing the Cardinals, obviously my hometown team. And then I'm driving to St. Louis.
9: You're from St. Louis? I didn't know that.
10: Well,
9: we've never discussed that.
10: Congratulations on the Cubs not losing last night.
9: Oh, thank you very much. Thank you
10: because
9: very
10: they were
9: much.
10: Up. No. I think you needed a break.
9: I did.
10: You needed a break from the Cubs playing.
9: You said that on the air. I appreciated that, you pointing that out last night on television.
10: Well, you had a little bit of a meltdown yesterday.
9: I did.
10: That's okay.
9: Mini meltdown. I'm entitled to that.
10: That's what this is for.
9: So you're going to be busy tonight and then celebrating the Jewish New Year over the weekend tomorrow in St. Louis. I'm glad you're getting home to see your family. And then throughout the country, obviously throughout the world, this is the 25th anniversary. It's very hard to believe. But it's 9/11. You look at your calendars, it's September 11th. And certainly on September 11th, 2001, everyone remembers how somber that day was, how impactful it was on everybody. And everyone has their own frame of reference when they mark that occasion today, as people will throughout Chicago, throughout the country and world. And it takes you back to different places. I was working in South Bend at the time and will never forget where I was at that moment. And I'm sure you have a different memory because you were in school. Mm-hmm. You were in elementary school.
10: Yeah, I remember, I was in third grade, which is crazy to think about. 25 years. I'm 25. So how does that work? No, I think about coming downstairs, get ready for school, and my mom is in the kitchen watching the news on our little kitchen TV at the time. And I just remember coming downstairs and she was just sobbing, watching the TV. And that's my memory. It's stuck mm-hmm. in my brain. And then I remember I went to school and we had the news on, in the classroom, and we couldn't, and we just didn't really have school.
9: It's impossible to comprehend what you would be thinking.
10: And I was so young.
9: In elementary school at that time. Third grade?
10: Yeah, third grade. Mrs. Rose's class.
9: Dustin, you remember where you were?
1: I can't. I'm trying to get over the fact that you were in third grade when that happened. It's mind-boggling. I was working at Sporting News Radio. I think we were at Sporting News Radio by then. I can't remember exactly when the switch from one-on-one sports. I was in Northbrook, and I remember I was on the treadmill when the first plane went into the tower, and I had like a three TV setup, and I always had like news on one, but I had like SportsCenter was on the trip, and I'm like, what's going on?
9: Mm-hmm.
1: Took a shower and started driving up to Northbrook, and then all of a sudden we're getting, instead of booking like regular Football Friday guests, we're like looking for terrorism experts. And the White Sox, ironically,
9: they were in New York.
1: They were in New York.
9: Yes.
1: And I remember like we were playing what we used to call hotel bingo to get guests on the air. And we were like dialing, looking for White Sox members to come on national radio to come on and talk about what was going on.
10: Wow.
1: And I want to say, and this was before I really knew who Don Cooper was, I want to say like we got Don Cooper on.
9: I believe he's told that story.
1: And he's a New Yorker. Yeah. He
9: was with the Yankees for a long time and a New York native. Exactly.
1: Yeah.
9: Yeah.
1: But I mean, just watching and being, I wanted to go to New York. A buddy of mine were like, let's get in the car and go. What can we do?
10: Yeah.
1: I wasn't married yet, so I didn't have any kids yet.
9: Such a helpless feeling. Everybody wanted to do something. Nobody knew exactly what that was. And you just didn't quite grasp the enormity of it at the time. You just couldn't quite process it because it just seemed so surreal. I can remember driving. My son was a year old in the back of the car, in his car seat. And I was in South Bend taking him to daycare, the babysitter that we had set up, and turning around and just kind of, because of that, not quite knowing exactly what to do, but was quite sure that this day was not going to be something that we had ever experienced.
10: I think in our business too, and I was too young at the time to really, I think, feel this, but I think in our business, you have such an appreciation for how that information was spread so quickly at a time where we didn't have really social media.
9: It was pre-social media,
10: pre-cell phones, kind of, right? I mean,
9: well, there were cell phones, but it was certainly not to the degree it was communicating like it is now.
10: And so I think in our business, like, people's immediate reaction is like to think about how that was covered, or how, you know, Stephen Holt, there was a clip that NBC5 put out, obviously my former station, like, they put out this clip of him communicating with his dad, Lester, like during the whole process, and they were emailing.
9: That was powerful.
10: That was incredible.
9: That was powerful. Stephen Holt and his recollection of what that day meant and how he did communicate with his dad, Lester,
10: who was covering it
9: in the midst of all of it. Yeah.
10: Incredible.
9: In the middle of it. So everyone will have their own frame of reference. Everyone will have their own memories that they process through. And certainly everyone will have their sympathies that they express, or condolences for people that lost loved ones on September 11th, 2001, 25 years ago today. So there's a lot going on. It's going to be an emotional day in a lot of different ways for a lot of different people. We're going to talk sports. We're going to get back on track. We got the Bears opening up on Sunday against the Panthers. Yesterday, the latest injury report. We heard from Dennis Allen. We heard from Press Taylor. And I have to say this. We began the preseason. I know you remember this, training camp. Dennis Allen talking. Got everybody going. Football is back. The beginning of training camp. He talks like a guy that loves the fact that he's a football lifer. And the more I hear from Dennis Allen, especially in days like yesterday, you're sitting there and you're like, I just want to play. I just want to go out and do something for DA. I'm going to call him DA because I want to feel closer to him because he's my guy. He's a coach. He's a football coach. He's a football coach. And yesterday he brought it. Mm-hmm. And it reminded you that, all right, maybe the Bears can coach him up. Maybe the Bears can overcome some of these weaknesses that they have in the secondary, or they have in the defensive line. He talks in a way, as corny as it sounds, that makes you believe that they can be better than many people expect them to be after a really, I think, relatively quiet offseason of adding impact players.
10: And, you know, last year Dennis got some grief right from the media when he didn't want to talk about the previous week. Right. He was talking on Thursdays and he didn't want to talk about the pre. So there was sort of an adjustment period, I think, getting to know him last year. Former head coach, somebody who has been through a lot in his football career. And you wonder if there is sort of a re-energized version of Dennis Allen that we're getting after, you know, seeing what he did last year with the personnel he had was very impressive. And the takeaways were obviously special, magical, if you ask Gronk. Okay. But Like, I think, not. But I do think there's probably part of him is like, man, I still got this.
9: Right.
10: Like, like, Kobe Bryant's down. I can do it. Like, let's figure it out. And you feel that when you talked, when you hear him talk. I texted you yesterday when I was listening to the press conference. I go, this is awesome.
9: This is awesome.
10: Every time. And every time he's talked to this whole offseason, he's brought that energy.
9: See, but you're onto something because that's exactly what I was thinking. You're Dennis Allen. You're a defensive coordinator. You're a football coach at House Hall. And you know that maybe things aren't perfect. Kobe Bryant out. You didn't get the big defensive pass rusher in the offseason? Fine. You're going to...
10: Kyler Gordon.
9: Exactly. You're going to embrace that, though, because you love the fact that the pressure is on you.
10: Yeah.
9: You love when you have to try to reach guys and get the most out of them, whether it's technique or tenacity. Yes. Whether you're trying to tap into something, you love the fact that you have to coach in a way... Because, let's face it, it's easy to coach Myles Garrett, even though he had coming off a bad game. Those are the guys that are easy to coach. Just get to the quarterback, young man. Do what you do because you are gifted in a way that most players aren't. But it's a lot different when you're dealing with Jordan Vandenberg and Kentavious Street and Jaden Love.
10: Dylan Thienemann.
9: And you got to get the most out of these guys. Yeah. And it's on you. And you know what? As a football coach, you love the fact that it's on you.
10: Yeah.
9: Because you think, I want that responsibility. I'm in this profession because I embrace that kind of thing. And let's go.
10: It's so cool. It's so true. And I'm just thinking about Vandenberg as a great example of somebody that they identified, his staff found him, drafted him.
9: Wanted him. Yeah.
10: And then put him in its, you know, fifth team reps. Sixth team reps and got all the way up to first team reps and then traded Jervon Dexter because they felt so good about the guy that they found and developed and sort of like found a little diamond in the rough. Like that's a great example of Dennis saying like being like energized by that part of coaching, which is the development part of it.
9: And that's what you got yesterday from Dennis Allen, from Press Taylor, and you heard from some players, but I think really when you heard from the coordinators, it was just like, all right, week one's here. Cannot wait for Sunday.
10: Press is awesome, too. And I know we've talked on this show before and many other shows that we loved listening to Declan because he felt like a Ben Johnson interpreter. I do get that sense from Press. Press is brilliant. When he talks, you're like, this man is... It's very easy for him to communicate, which I think we felt that way with Declan. He was maybe a little nervous, but I think that had something to do with the fact that he was 12, you know, 28 or whatever.
9: He was youngish. So young.
10: Yeah. But Press is so has so much experience. He's been on so many different teams that have had different trajectories, and I think he now is energized by the fact that he gets to be learning from Ben Johnson, and he gets up in front of the microphone and he's fluid, it's smooth. And then obviously we know we love Richard Hightower whenever he gets up in front of a microphone.
9: We're going to talk about Richard Hightower today because he had some interesting things to say about the long snapper Bo Gardner, who we haven't really talked a lot about. We're talking football all morning long. It's Bigs time at 7. Joe Fortenbaugh, 7:45, appointment radio every Friday in the fall. We're going to talk baseball with Ron Coomer, 8 o'clock. The Cubs were off yesterday, mercifully. They're back in action today, hosting the Pirates for a 3-game series at Wrigley. The White Sox, who lost to the Pirates 2-0 last night in a very tight pitcher's duel, they go on the road, as Ruthie said, to St. Louis to play the Cardinals. We'll talk about that throughout the show. Mike Palm at 8:45. And John Shoup, the former Bears offensive coordinator under Dick Geron, and one of the mentors for Ben Johnson down in North Carolina. He coached at North Carolina. He knows Ben Johnson and his family. He has that connection, and we're going to explore that at 9 o'clock and a lot of other things along the way. Ruthie Polinsky is in for Jarrett today. It's the Hahn Payton Show. The Pick 6 is next. Keep it right here on Chicago Sports Radio, 104.3 The Score.
3: When it comes to Bears analysts in the know, The Score is your destination all season long. 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
1: 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That's what the White Sox lead is now over the Guardians after a 2-0 loss to the Pirates, being swept by the Pirates at home. They're 75-71 overall. They're at the Cardinals tonight. Anthony Kay will throw. The Pirates, they're taking the blue line up to Wrigley to take on the Cubs, who had Thursday off. It's a 12:45 pregame right here on 104.3 The Score. Shota Imanaga will be starting. The Cubs trail the Phillies by a game for the top spot in the wild card. They're 2.5 clear of the Padres for the third spot. 27-7. That's the score of game number 2 of your NFL season. And the 49ers took it to the Rams last night, yesterday afternoon off in Australia. Brock Purdy had 3 TD passes. The Bears continue to prep for the Panthers. Noon kick on Fox down in Carolina. The Bears, they're favored by 3 with a total of 46.5. 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
1: And here we go. The Cubs welcome the Red Hot Pirates into Wrigley Field from the red line for the weekend, with Shota Imanaga on the mound today and one game behind the Phillies for that top wild card spot. What happens over at Clark and Addison over the weekend?
3: What a good question. What a good question. I have no idea. I know, Dustin, you're shaking your head. For all you watching the Twitch, Dustin's shaking his head. You're not supposed to say, I don't know.
1: Rule number one.
3: I'm saying I don't know for a fact because this Cub team makes you never know. You never feel good. You're never certain about anything. Oh, Alex Bregman stinks? No, he doesn't. He's great. Oh, the Cubs are great. They won 10 in a row. No, they stink because they lose 10 in a row. This is the best bullpen that they could put together. Yeah, that was the story maybe in July. I don't know what to expect from this Cub team. The Pirates are coming in hot. The Pirates, I think, believe they can make the playoffs. They're chasing a wild card spot. They're one game over 500 now. It's unlikely, but they can't be dismissed like you thought that you could dismiss them. Wilbur Dotel on the mound. I thought today was Skeens Day.
1: That's Saturday.
3: Okay. Why did they push Skeens back to Saturday? Because Shota's pitching? Shota splits are good during the day. I'm glad he's pitching in daylight.
1: And Skeens, I think, during the day at Wrigley has struggled, but tomorrow's a day game as well, so there's no night games.
3: So maybe they just want an extra day of rest. I could understand that. Last night, Jared Jones was lights out. I mean, that guy, they have some good young pitching on that Pirates staff. So the Cubs, what version of them will you get this weekend? You better get the urgent version. Craig Counsell better manage from the gut rather than the analytics. That's very simple, oversimplifying things. But based on our most recent example, you'd like to see some signs of life at Wrigley Field. Some signs of urgency from the Cubs, because things are slipping away very quickly. I don't care what the Fangraphs percentages say. The eye test says the Cubs are failing. And right now, they have 3 games at home to change the trend and do it now.
1: Well, I do know what's going to happen at Clark and Addison. They're going to play baseball. 12:45 pregame right here on the Score. That's what we do. That's what we know for sure. I believe the Cubs will win 2 of 3. They will not sweep. They will not get swept. I really am looking forward to that matchup, though, on Saturday. Like, that's a really good pitching matchup. I mean, the Cubs are massive favorites today, almost minus 200. They're minus 199. That's a huge favorite in baseball. Pirates coming in red hot. And then Sunday, Matthew Boyd is throwing for the Cubs. So, you know, We haven't done it. We kind of teased it yesterday, David. We haven't done your circle of

0: trust, your who's pitching when, who gets the ball first.
1: Oh, we can do that. We'll do it later.
0: You know, Matthew Boyd's probably part of that, and that's going to be another day game. So three day games over at Wrigley at Clark and Addison. Cubs win 2 of 3.
2: I, too, believe the Cubs win 2 of 3. And I think Shota Imanaga sets the tone in the daylight. He is coming off of a great performance against the Marlins. Pitched into the 7th, right?
1: Mm-hmm.
2: I think Shota Imanaga has had his moments of doubt, certainly. But I do think today is a day that he can set the tone for the Cubs, who need a boost back home and can win 2 out of 3 this upcoming weekend. I want everyone to zoom out for a minute.
1: Okay. I sense a lecture.
2: The Cubs are a playoff team right now.
1: I know that tone.
2: The Cubs are a playoff team right now. I know they don't play at Wrigley. I know it wouldn't be ideal situation for the Cubs if the playoffs started tomorrow. But I do think it's important to remember that this is a very good baseball team who just played the best team in baseball and maybe was humbled a little bit. But I think the turnaround begins today.
1: They haven't won since Saturday.
2: I know.
1: It's been a long week. It's been a really long week in Cubdom.
2: They're due.
3: That's a good question.
0: Well, speaking about Cubs, there's the voice of Ron Coomer. He'll join you at 8 a.m., a Friday staple right here on 104.3 The Score. The White Sox just got swept by the Pirates, managing 2 measly hits, and now head to your hometown, St. Louis, for a 3-game series against the Cardinals. What's your biggest concern, the starting pitching or the slumbering offense? Can the Sox win the series?
2: The White Sox were held to 5 hits in 3 games.
1: Oh my gosh.
2: Against the Pirates. They've lost 6 of 8 games, and the AL Central lead is now down to 1.5 games over Cleveland. To me, the offense is the bigger concern right now. The starting pitching has been wobbling, but I think in the grand scheme of things, you simply cannot win games, let alone a playoff series, if you score 3 runs in 3 games and you get shut out in the finale when you're trying not to get swept. So I think this is a big opportunity for the White Sox to bounce back this weekend in St. Louis. The Cardinals are very beatable. Just ask anyone in my hometown. We've been calling this White Sox team resilient all season long. This is an opportunity. This is the weekend to prove it, to say it again, to have everyone say it, because everyone's talking about the fatigue. This is a young group. This is new for them. They're inexperienced, blah, blah, blah. I love what Ozzie said yesterday. You're young. You don't get tired. Like, keep playing. I think they take 2 of 3, and I think we're having a very different conversation about this team on Monday.
0: I hope you're right, which is usually hard for me to say. Not that I hope you're right, but in this situation, 20 years ago, Dustin, like the White Sox Cardinals series, it's like the two teams I hate the most in all of baseball. That's what this would be. I'm wondering if when we get back here on Monday, and the White Sox are in Cleveland taking on the Guardians, will they still be in first place? Will the Guardians be on top? The Guardians are spending the weekend in Minnesota. I think the Cardinals are greater than the Twins. I know the Cardinals have not had the year they wanted to have, obviously, but I think the Cardinals are a better baseball team than the Twins are. And I wonder if, when we get back here, if the White Sox are actually a half a game back, potentially, of the Guardians with 3 games head-to-head with the division on the line.
1: It's a fair question.
0: The offense, we could keep going about, Ruthie talked about the hits. They struck out 11 times last night. They've lost 8 of 11, just moving that little. I mean, they're not in a good space. Murakami had the 1 home run the other day, right? But he had a streak of like 5 to 8 straight strikeouts.
1: Oh, he's really struggled. Yeah. They better win 2 out of 3. They are clinging to a game and a half lead in the division, 1.5 up with 16 to play. Not to mention...

0: And we had hoped that the White Sox would be in that number two seed territory. The Astros won yesterday, so here they come. Oh, wait, the Blue Jays are still to be heard from. Oh, there's more? The Rangers are chasing a postseason spot. A lot of teams with a lot more veteran experience and maybe better pitching than the White Sox have are in the mix. And the pitching, we began the week, that was the biggest problem. Sean Burke has been, his last outing, not good. And then you wonder about the depth of the rotation. But pitching has not been the bigger issue of late. As Ruthie points out, it's offense. They've got three guys who have hit 30 or more homers, and they need to start hitting homers again. You need Sam Antonacci to find a way to get hit by a pitch three times in a game to get on base or whatever. If not, he's going to elbow somebody. But this is the biggest problem. Scoring runs, getting hits, getting on base. There was a, I believe, a Zoom conference with Caleb Bonnemer yesterday, the minor league player of the month for the White Sox. Did anybody ask him how quickly he can get to Chicago? Because that's not as crazy as it sounds. When they added Tommy Pham, I wondered if they, you know, they added a guy that's 38 years old who got hurt pretty quickly. That's what happens when you're in your late 30s still playing Major League Baseball. I would have preferred to bring up the kid who's got 36 dingers in the minors. They need something. They need a spark. They look tired, and teams that can't hit look even more tired. And the White Sox, they better take two out of three, because I don't want to come in here Monday morning and say second place White Sox.
1: The guy to best answer some of these questions are Dennis Allen, and we're not going to hear from him for another couple weeks, I would imagine.
2: That is the voice of Brad Biggs. Biggs time, 7 a.m. this morning, Bears D.C., Dennis Allen. Heaped praise on Panthers QB Bryce Young on Thursday as expected.
3: I see a guy that's got the ability to, you know, hurt you with his mobility, hurt you with his feet. And so, you know, I think, you know, our ability to rush the passer and keep him from being able to create plays with his feet, I think are going to be really important. I think, you know, his decision-making, I think, has sped up from maybe where the last time I saw him. And so he's got a lot of big, talented receivers, tight ends, things of that nature to throw the ball to. So I see a vastly improved player.
2: All right. Was Allen just keeping praise, being respectful, or do you believe that he has the ability to carve up that Bears defense on his way to a victory? Which quarterback has the better afternoon?
0: Well, I think Caleb Williams is going to be the best quarterback on the field and have the better numbers on Sunday. But I don't think that you should look at Bryce Young and see the version that you want to see, or maybe we saw earlier in his career. He has the capability to turn his career around as he began to do last year. There are limitations, and I think part of those limitations are rooted in his size or his stature. He's smallish, and so that puts him at a disadvantage. At the same time, he is a playmaker, and he does have the ability to get hot. And he's got a number one receiver in Tet McMillan that is a guy that is dangerous. So there are some weapons, and I would not underestimate him. Not in week one, not in season four, because he might be a guy that's playing for a lot in his career and certainly wanting to get off on the right foot this season in his home building. So as we saw last night with Brock Purdy, as we saw from Drake May, quarterbacks that are utilizing their escapability or their mobility, that's something that Bryce Young can do and hurt you. So he can get out of a lot of jams on third and seven, where you might think he has him set, you have him sacked, and he escapes and slithers through and gets a first down. You want to limit those types of plays. You want to play, I think, more safe behind him than taking risk, because you do have potentially two rookies in that secondary. And if you are able to keep things in front of you, you're going to limit how much Bryce Young can hurt you. I would not underestimate him, but I don't think he can take over this game.
2: I mean, Bryce Young should be every Bears fan's second favorite quarterback of all time. I mean, of all time. Just a quick reminder. You know, Bryce Young equals DJ Moore, Darnell Wright, Tyreek Stevenson, Caleb Williams, and Luther Burden III. That's what

0: $100+ million contract.
1: If they win the division, though, it's going to be hard to say, let's take a chance on a new guy.
0: Great point.
1: Or let's sign Tyson Bagent. No, stay away.
0: Don't upset David Ruthie.
1: That's my job.
0: That
1: really upsets me.
0: It's only 6'6".
2: Why would he leave Seattle?
1: Stop. All right, let me answer the question. Dennis Allen has to do this, right? Like, Dennis Allen has to get up there every week. He's going to put the opposing quarterback on a pedestal because that's what he's doing in his meeting rooms, and that's important. And I don't think he's lying. I think he has some really good insight on, and he explained it really well, on what Bryce Young is probably going to look like this year. He has better pieces around him. They really ramped up that offense, adding some big pieces to defense. And this is a big year for Bryce Young. It's make or break, right? Like, I don't necessarily see them, unless this thing goes real south, I don't necessarily see them moving on from Bryce Young. The problem is then you have to pay him like a starting, you know, that's a whole other story. But with that being said, Bryce Young didn't play much in the preseason. You know who else didn't play much in the preseason? Caleb Williams.
0: Mm-hmm. Or Matthew Stafford.
1: I
0: mean, that's the fear going into this game.
1: Or Drake May.
0: No.
1: You know, so that's sort of the fear. There's an unknown that comes with week one. And I think that's the best thing you can do is prepare for Bryce Young in all shapes and sizes. I know we talk about Bryce Young and his size. He has some large pass catchers, right? Tet McMillan. They also added Darren Waller.
0: Oh, yeah.
1: Who's a huge red zone threat.
2: Yeah.
1: He's
2: late 30s, right?
1: Yeah.
2: He's been around forever.
1: It'll be interesting to see how they use him. Mm-hmm. And they've been a little strange about talking about how they're going to use him. So we'll find out. But Caleb Williams has to have the better day. The expectations are higher for Caleb Williams. He has the better coach. He has the better play caller. There's a lot of newness on the headsets in Carolina as well. So I think Bryce Young has qualities that can threaten you, but I do think the Bears have enough to shut it down.
3: Those are questions to ask him.
0: All right, here we go. Veteran safety Xavier Woods. He popped up on the injury report with a groin, raising questions about his availability on Sunday. How important is it for Woods to play Sunday, and why or why not?
1: At this point, who cares? I mean, it's just like next man up, next man up, next man up. Like, they're all sort of figuring it out together. No, I'm being a little facetious. It is important because you heard Dennis Allen talk about Xavier Woods yesterday and how his experience and the veteran leadership that he brings to the field is very different than that of a young player who needs a lot of coaching and development. So it's a big deal. And I'm sort of joking. But from a skill level standpoint, I don't know what the drop-off is necessarily. The experience, I understand. But the drop-off from Xavier Woods to next man up, whether it's, you know, Cam Lewis, Elijah Hicks, right? These are some of your options there. Like, I don't know what that talent drop-off is. I want to remind everyone that Xavier Woods was on the street before he was a Bear. And there's a reason that he was unsigned before he was a Bear. So we don't really know what we haven't seen a ton of him. We know that he's physical. We know that he has experience and he made some plays in the preseason and in training camp, joint practices, et cetera. But I'm not panicking over this because I think already the defense is in the secondary is where you see the most concerns anyway. For him to be out there and sort of compliment the Dylan Thienemann lack of experience would be huge. But if he's not out there, Dylan Thienemann, you're a first-round pick. Go play like it.
0: But they need somebody with Dylan Thienemann, don't they? I mean, I was shocked. I mean, if you were watching on Twitch, I almost hurt my... I needed a Matsui neck roll to support my head from breaking my shoulder. I mean, wow. If he's out, I think that's a huge thing, if he's out. I think 75% of him is probably better than the next man up. I mean, of course, they're going to have to put somebody else out there. Maybe I'm overvaluing Woods and the whole connection to Dennis Allen, but it seemed to work a little bit.

0: for this defense. I don't think they've given this defense maybe as much support from free agency as they do on the other side of the ball, and the money obviously is being spent on the offense, but they have had success with guys kind of off the street who have connections with the defensive coaches because of past experiences together. So I think this would be a big loss for the Bears.
1: I do too. I think that because you want something you can count on in the way of certainty. Now, Xavier Woods is not going to be a turnover machine, one would think. He's not going to be somebody that is explosive defensively, but you need I don't want to diminish his role, but he's a placeholder, and he's somebody that can get as deep as the deepest and keep everybody lined up, and there's value in that. He will be making, if he's healthy, his 122nd NFL start. That's why Dennis Allen was at the front of the room on Thursday talking about that giving him a sense of comfort or confidence, because he doesn't really have to make plays, but you can't allow big plays to be made. There's a difference there. The Bears went from when they lost Kobe Bryant and they had to pivot to this is plan B or C. This is the emergency plan. Yes, it's not something you want to do, but they did it. They went from being a team that wanted to play downhill with their safeties, as they would say, to playing back line. You have to be as deep as the deepest. You're not going to be as aggressive. You can't be in as many man coverage situations. You can't attack to the degree that you may wanted to or envisioned, because you have limitations with some of your talent. You also have inexperience with Dylan Thienemann. That's where Xavier Woods comes in the handiest, because if he has to, if he can't play, then Cam Lewis would be your starter at free safety, one would think, and then you would start Malik Muhammad as the nickelback. As it looks now, Malik Muhammad may get some action, but I would be surprised if Dennis Allen were to start two rookies in the secondary, because I just think that he did not sound like a guy that yesterday, let me put it the other way, he sounded like somebody who valued experience. And I think that's what Xavier Woods offers more than anything. And coaches, they like to be able to go to bed the night before the opener and look at their depth chart and understand that they've got a guy who has made 121 NFL starts before. That's how you feel good about your game plan. So I think if he plays, Bears defense will feel very good. If he doesn't, I think Bryce Young could have a better day. That's just because there's going to be more possibility for a big play. All right, that's Bears defense. When we come back, Press Taylor talked about the Bears offense. In the middle of it, DeAndre Swift. We'll talk about him next. It's the Pick 6. Ruthie is in for Jarrett. It is Han Payton, Chicago Sports Radio, 104.3 The Score.
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15: Yeah, that's a good question.
14: Here's another good question. Bears offensive coordinator Press Taylor talked about using two different running backs due to two different styles.
15: Maybe you set the defense

0: up a little bit. You know, we're running the same schemes with it, but maybe one guy gets to the spot a little bit quicker. One guy's looking to cut up a little bit more. One guy's going to make you miss at the second level. One guy's going to run you over. I mean, there's certain things where now a linebacker has to be aware of which backs in the game they're running. We tend to not change schemes based on backs. You know, you've had some that's the thunder lightning. This guy runs inside. This guy runs outside. Every back we put in the game, we're going to run the same schemes with. So I think you, as a linebacker, I don't know how aware you are of who's in the game, but now all of a sudden this guy comes out of the first level and it's a different presentation. This guy can run away from me. This guy's going to lower his shoulder on me. And I think that just kind of wears on backers throughout the course of the game.
1: Well, while that sounds really good, if DeAndre Swift has the kind of season so many expect, how important is it really to have a second running back?
2: Well, Kyle Nungai is a ideal complementary back because he offers a contrast in style, certainly from DeAndre Swift. He's a seventh rounder who has overachieved. But I think that based on what we saw last year, speaking for myself now, and what we have heard about this offseason and preseason, if DeAndre Swift doesn't even take on an even greater role in this offense, I would be surprised. There may not be enough carries to share equally or even the distribution that we saw last year with Menungai and Swift. DeAndre Swift is ready for his close-up. He is a guy that may be, I don't even want to diminish what he contributed last year by saying this could be a breakthrough season, but I do think that he is on the verge of ascending to a different level. I don't know what you call that level. Is it elite? Is it top tier? It is next tier, because everything that you have seen in him, and now that you have another year in the Ben Johnson offense, different city, same coach, calling all the plays and the right ones. DeAndre Swift not only is a guy ready to go to the next tier in terms of running backs that we have seen around the league be rewarded handsomely in this offseason, where the league has remembered how valuable the running back position really can be. There have been backs who have been rewarded, from Gibbs. You go around the league and you look at Robinson in Atlanta and all these guys getting big new deals. That DeAndre Swift also should feel like he deserves. And the Bears also could justify doing something like that. DeAndre Swift is going to be the focus of this offense. DJ Moore's gone. The receivers are fighting for ways to get open to become that guy. But the one thing that will be steady each and every game plan, each and every Sunday, is that DeAndre Swift is at the center of your offense, as he should be. So the two-back offense, the two-back approach, you have to say that if you're Press Taylor. You want to implement it if you're the Bears. But it's going to be more about Swift this year than ever.
1: It's the DeAndre Swift show. There's no doubt about that. But it's very important, and it's a good thing that Kyle Menungai is not showing up on this week's injury report. Right? I mean, we went from he was another guy that was not day to day. He was another guy that was week to week, and all of a sudden here he is ready to go. Now, was Ben Johnson lying to us? Were the Bears telling us fibs? They didn't have to. You know, Wednesday they gave us this imaginary, if we had practice today, but we didn't practice, and we made such a big deal about getting that injury report, but it was a, if we had had a practice, this is what would have happened. Yes, DeAndre Swift is extremely important. I'm going to goof around, of course, here. I mean, how many different tight ends are going to play on Sunday? Will all four be active? And how many times David and Ruthie will be in 13 personnel?
3: Hayden Large is on IR, right? Hayden Large went to IR, I think. Right?
2: I think he did. Yeah.
1: But
2: yeah.
1: I still think they've got four tight ends potentially playing on, you know, active.
3: On okay, Sunday. Interesting. We're gonna find out.
2: Stephen Carlson still in the
3: Stephen
2: building.
3: Stephen Carlson.
2: Yeah.
1: I like him too.
3: I think he's another Ivy League guy. Like, that room is ridiculous. Okay. I love DeAndre Swift. Standing on a platform, I'm screaming it from the rooftops. I love DeAndre Swift. And I think he is primed, as you said, David, for an incredible season. Everything you hear from the coaches, whether they're in front of a microphone or whether they're behind closed doors, they love DeAndre Swift. And they are expecting huge things from him this year, which is I think is so exciting coming off of the awesome season that we saw from him last year and sort of the gel and chemistry that's building between Ben Johnson, who designs this offense, and a guy like DeAndre Swift. With that being said, what Press Taylor said there in the clip that we played, I think is so, it changes my perspective a little bit on the value of having the two running backs that have different skill sets because of the pressure that puts on the defense and not knowing, you know, necessarily what each guy is going to be doing in what situation. And so it's just not only physically exhausting when you have a Kalmanung guy in there who's going to lower his shoulder and get you the 1 yard, but also the mental sort of exhaustion of trying to figure out, wait, who's in the game? What's running back? It's not just the personnel grouping. It's like, oh, wait, we're in this personnel grouping, but which guy is in there? Not to mention the sort of dual threat possibilities that you have with both guys, right? They can both catch the football as well. So that, I think, is really exciting. And I love the idea of having both of them out there. But like you said, Dustin, when Kalmanung was hurt, then all of a sudden you're sitting there being like, who's RB2? You know, like, just in case. And I think what we've seen in the first 2 days of football on Wednesday and Thursday is the very, very harsh reminder that injuries change everything. Yes, every point. Year. So you just never know. And depth is so important. So I think to be able to have a Swifty Swift and a rough and tough Manungai, like, that's really exciting for just sort of, and I've used this word a little bit and I'll say it on the air, but like, I just think that the Bears offense is going to be sexy this year. Like, I think it's going to be so fun to watch, and we're going to sort of see those creative juices start to grow and flourish now that Ben Johnson has his guys in there. And I think DeAndre Swift and Kalmanung are going to be both big parts of that.
4: Oh my God, what a question. What a question.
1: Oh, there he is. Pencil and paper. People, get it sharpened. Joe Fortenbaugh, 744. What college football game or games are you most looking forward to?
3: Well, I can tell you what I'm not looking forward to. As a University of Michigan alumni, I was born at the Children's Hospital in Ann Arbor. Maize and Blue is in my blood. I was raised on Zingerman's, and
2: you're still eating Zingerman's.
3: I will not watch Michigan this week. I'm protesting.
2: Personal protest?
1: Won't watch.
3: I'm scared. I'm scared, and I'm upset, and I'm embarrassed, and I think that Oklahoma team is pretty good.
2: Wow.
3: And I'll check the score, and if it's going okay, maybe I'll watch.
2: You mean Western Michigan did what Connor Stallions and Sharon Moore, they couldn't do? They caused,
3: why you got to kick a horse when it's down?
2: I'm just saying, you're going to protest.
3: I'm not going to. Listen, well, to me, this was just sort of the final straw of, yeah, like, and it wasn't. I know the 1 second controversy is a thing, but I was embarrassed before. I was embarrassed before the 1 second thing. The way that that team came out and played at the Big House against Western Michigan, who I hope has a wonderful season, and I hope that they can make some noise and do something special this year for their program, because they deserve it, and they play their tails off against Michigan. But the way that Michigan looked, the way the quarterback played, the amount of money he's getting, the new coaching staff looking like a deer in the headlights, I have a lot of problems in what's going on over there. And something needs to change before I turn them back on. I know this didn't answer the question, good but answer. I just needed to get that off my chest.
2: I'm glad you did.
5: I'm sorry, I'm kind of nervous.
2: That's but, okay. It's okay.
5: But that Western Michigan.
3: I knew this was coming.
1: Instant classic right there. That was instant classic. Well, it's obviously number one Ohio State at number four Texas, 6:30 kick over on the 3-letter network. But my second most favorite game this weekend is the game that Ruthie's not going to watch. And it's also, I love when there's a good game in, like, for our times, the 11 o'clock window, the 2:30 window, and the 6:30 window. I like to have that trifecta of games to watch. And I'm really curious to see how Michigan responds to what happened, how that quarterback responds to the coach saying that he's not guaranteed a job.
3: Oh, I'll tell you what he said. He said, oh, he said that? Cool. That's cool.
2: Cool. That's cool.
3: Right. That's cool.
2: That's right. Cool.
3: Come
1: so
3: on now.
1: I'm interested in that game. Tell me this, Ruthie. I've never been to the Big House. I'd like to go.
3: No, oh, it's
1: kind
3: of
1: on my bucket list. But it's for Oklahoma and its Big Noon Kickoff. Fox is there with their whole song and dance that they do on Saturday mornings. You can get in. You can get in the building. I know it's 100,000 people, but you can get in for $50. That seems very cheap.
3: $115.20.
1: That seems very cheap for Oklahoma, Michigan, on the first game of the day.
3: Sick.
1: Also, keep an eye on if you want another game in that second window, the middle window. I'm curious about Duke, Illinois.
2: Yeah. Ooh,
1: I'm curious about Duke, Illinois. Duke is typically a tough team. I'm curious about Duke, Illinois. I'd like to see what Illinois does week number two after an opener.
2: Yeah, but they felt pretty good about it.
1: It was okay.
2: Had a good text exchange with a friend of the program, Brett Bielema, this week.
1: Gosh, I like that.
2: He's ready to go. We should have had him on the show. We had a lot going on this week, though, so we'll talk to him soon enough. But he's ready. The Illini are ready. I think they're going to beat Duke. And I think the game, with due respect to Michigan and Bryce underthrown, I think that when you look at the best game of the weekend is Ohio State and Texas.
3: Oh, yeah.
2: Number one versus number four. This is a college football playoff matchup. This is one that's going to have implications on the national championship. This is one where you think Arch Manning has a lot to prove still. So Ohio State coming off that really rugged test against Ball State in the opener. They only won by 53. And I think they have the best receiver in college football against a team that arguably has the best quarterback in college football, or the highest rated professional prospect among quarterbacks. But I think that's the marquee matchup. There are a lot of other things. College football, it's in a mess right now. College football is in a state of disrepair. It's hard to look at certain games. It's hard to hear from certain coaches. But games like Ohio State, Texas remind you it still can be very fun to watch.
3: Mm-hmm.
2: All right, we got to get to a break because when we come back, it's time for our game predictions.
3: Ooh.
2: Who wins Sunday? And we will start this year having a celebrity picker every Friday. So, surprise, we'll see who that is when we come back. 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
1: Here we go. 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What is your prediction for Sunday? What's the score? And what will be the main focus of the conversation, the reaction, on Monday morning when we get back together?
2: All right, I think we should start with our celebrity guest picker, like we're going to have on Fridays, except for this isn't necessarily a guest. 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Jarrett, on the Ha and Payton Show, your show. Good morning. How are you?
3: Wearing his Miami
2: looking
3: hoodie.
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24: You know I'm wearing this Miami gear, you guys, after 77 laid down on the...
0: FAMU last night. You know your boy's smiling. Shouts out to Ruthie. Thank you for filling in and holding down the fort for your boy. And I would be remiss if I did not start first with my two boys. What up, Brandon? What up, Dustin? All right, guys, listen. Here we go. I'm going with the Bears here, man. I don't care what anybody says. Bears are going to win this game 27-23. I'm going to go down with it. Ben Johnson in this offense is going to figure it out. He's going to have a plan. But I think what we're going to be talking about on Monday is how the run game was established early on.
1: Okay.
0: That's how you're going to win this game. Establish the running game early on. I think with the play action pass off of that, it's going to give opportunities for them to take shots down the field, some explosive plays. And the Bears just have more ways to score than the Panthers do. But as you look at this on your betting sites, they're favored by 3. So we're talking about a field goal here. So people think it's going to be close. So maybe we're also talking about that this game comes down to the fourth quarter and the Bears just have a little bit more in the tank.
4: Jared, great stuff. Great prediction. Before we let you go, just want to express our condolences again. And I know it's a tough day for your family, for the Suey family. I know you're close and you're attending the funeral for Matt, and the wake was last night. Our thoughts are going to be with you all day today, buddy.
0: Hey, man, I really appreciate it. Yesterday was very tough, but when you're around people who loved him as much as I did, man, just the stories and just the smiles and the hugs, the tears yesterday was made it all worth it for me just to have my heart filled. So today will be another tough day, but I appreciate you. And Ruthie, thank you for holding it down. Someone's got to keep David in line, man. It's not easy, but... At least I know you got experience with
3: it. You'll learn soon.
4: No, all the best, JP. Kidding. Have a great weekend.
3: Love you, JP. Thinking
0: right,
3: of you.
0: Love you guys, man. I'll see you soon.
4: All right, so Jared's got the Bears winning 27-23. I have the Bears winning, too. 31-27. No way Ben Johnson goes back home.
3: 31 points?
4: No way he goes back home to North Carolina and has an offense that's a dud. I know the Rams scored 7. I know the Seahawks scored 13. I know that you think the offense is not going to be functioning at a high level this early in the season. And I don't know what I was thinking, but I do have 31-27 Panthers are going to lose. Bears are going to win, and I'm sticking to it. Dustin?
1: Bet the over if you're with Jared and David. Lots of points. Wow. 24-13 Bears.
3: Ooh.
1: The theme on Monday, I'm going to go with Jarrett. I think it's the Bears' running game, the time of possession, and the use of, wait for it, David, 13 personnel.
3: I have the Bears winning, and I initially had 23-20. I almost want to go 23-19 just so they like officially cover, mm-hmm. you know, like cover yeah. handily. The total is 46.5 points. This is not going to be a high-scoring affair.
1: Maybe.
3: And I think what the Rams showed you, what the Patriots showed you, what the Seahawks showed you is that week one is a warm-up. And I think on Monday we're going to be sitting here, not me, but Jarrett and you, will be sitting here, and you will say, it wasn't pretty, there's a lot to clean up, but they got the job done in a game they should win on the road, and it's a lot to build on. I think Colston Loveland has a touchdown. I think DeAndre Swift has a touchdown. And I think everyone's really excited about the possibilities. I think there's going to be some holes on defense, and that's what we're going to talk about. It's going to come down to the end, and Caleb Williams does it again.
4: Brandon?
5: Real quick, I'll say Bears 24, Panthers 16. We're going to be talking on Monday about Caleb Williams on the road to the MVP and Colston Loveland being the best, one of the best, or the best tight end in the NFL. He's on the road for that, too.
4: All right. I like it. Those are our predictions. You got them all on the record now. 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
2: 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It's Hall and Peyton, Chicago Sports Radio 104.3 The Score on this beautiful Friday morning. It is definitely week one. We are reacting to Thursday night's game in Australia between the 49ers and the Rams. Ruthie Polinsky is in for Jarrett today. And welcome to our Chicago Sports Network audience, Ruthie, one you know well. 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
2: Wow. That is hard work. 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Morning, Brad.
12: Morning, gang. What's going on?
2: Doing well. It's Friday morning. Brad, I know you watched last night, and I know you saw the opener between the Seahawks and the Patriots. Seahawks win by scoring 13. The Rams, the best team in a long time, according to the preseason prognostications, they score 7. Should we take anything that's happened in the first two games and look at that and attach it to what the Bears offense might be able to do or not do on Sunday in Carolina?
12: No, and I'd remind you what I said yesterday morning, that you can get some oddball results in week one. Things can look dramatically different shortly after week one. So Fortenbaugh could talk about it later this morning, you know, from his perspective, that the greatest, kind of misconceptions in the NFL are formed after 1 week of football. The Rams didn't look great. You know, I talked to Torrey Taylor, the punter, yesterday, just about the NFL playing over in Australia, and he said he didn't know which plan ahead was better, the 49ers going almost a week early or the Rams showing up not long before kickoff. He said whoever wins, obviously everyone will say that was the best strategy, but he said, I'm just glad I don't have to play in a game in Australia, you know, make that trip and play a football game. So we'll see. It's going to be exciting on Sunday. The two best units on the field are probably going to be the Bears offense and the Panthers defense. That would be my estimation here beforehand. So what does that look like? Because Carolina's got some high-paid guys at every level of the defense.
3: Do you feel that way still, Brad, even with the injuries on the Bears defense? Do you think Panthers are going to have a difficult time moving the football, even with some of the injuries? With that being said, what can we make of the Xavier Woods popping up on the injury report?
12: Yeah, he looked pretty chill in the locker room yesterday after practice. I didn't talk to him. We'll have to see there, you know, so if he can't go, you're looking at Cam Lewis there or maybe Elijah Hicks. I don't know how they would juggle that, but you know, Bears defense is going to be facing an offense that is looking to improve this year, is looking to build off some of the things last year. Tet McMillan looks like he's going to be a monster in the league for a while. But that Carolina offense was mostly underwhelming last year until they get in a home playoff game against the Rams, and they have 31, I want to say, in that game. So we'll see. And Carolina, one of the few defenses in the league that had a less impactful pass rush than the Bears a year ago. Now they go out and they spend a boatload on Jalen Phillips, $120 million over 4 years. I said earlier this week, David, that I think Phillips is going to have a hard time playing up to that contract based on what he's done to this point in his career. But the market's the market, and they're hoping that he can kind of be what Brian Burns was for the Panthers previously.
2: So, Brad, the Panthers are turning over play calling duties to Brad Idzik. He's a young first-time play caller. He was inserted into this role of calling plays because, as the reports coming out of Carolina, wanted to be more aggressive. Not sure how that translates into what to expect from Bryce Young or how ready he might be for that shift in approach. But is the element of the unknown something that should concern the Bears fans about the defense against Idzik, the way that made it? There's really no... There's no previous tape. There's tape on Bryce Young, but there's no previous tendencies on a guy who's never called plays before.
12: Yeah, there's no tendencies, but you know, I think what you're doing is you're looking at what they do with Dave Canales, because listen, Canales isn't going to hire an offensive coordinator that isn't, you know, down with a lot of what he's doing. I think what we're looking at is a guy who's going to come in, maybe have some tweaks to what they want to do, but you basically got a same ingredients, different chef, right? Where you're basically cooking the same meal. Bears have just got to go out and fundamentally they got to play well. They've got to be better against the run this season, and we'll see if that defensive line can hold up a little bit, help keep the linebackers clean, and they can accomplish that goal, right?
3: Brad, what's the latest on Roma Dunze? I know back out there yesterday, limited. It seems, I felt as though Ben was more optimistic about him being labeled as day-to-day and potentially being able to go out there on Sunday.
12: Yeah, we always got to be a little bit careful interpreting injury stuff and reading between the lines with injury stuff, but the sort of the overall vibe I got was that it was positive for Rome. So provided things go well today and they've got to practice a little bit later on in Lake Forest, I would think there's a strong chance he plays on Sunday. This is a guy who did play in 17 games as a rookie. And last year, he was trying to gut it out with that foot issue for a bit there. Mm-hmm. So I think he's a relatively tough customer, and we've got a good chance of seeing him play.
2: 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For all the right reasons, call 866-4-SEASONS. All right, Brad, so when the number one defense runs out to the field for the first time on Sunday, what's the front four look like? And then how does that change during the first third and seven, long, you know, third down passing situation? Does it change in terms of the edge rusher? I'm just curious. We talk a lot about who is in the mix and the committee and all the guys with in terms of depth, but who's the starting front four and how does that change on passing downs?
12: Yeah, well, I think you're looking at Grady and Contavious Street as your starting defensive tackles. Montez Sweat, obviously, he's going to be out there, you know, 80% of the snaps for the season. And then I think Dio's probably the base defensive end, but with Booker certainly being on the field, in passing down situations. And I see some type of, you know, I also see Booker playing in base downs against Carolina. It's not going to be a situation where Austin Booker's only on the field if it's, you know, second and seven or more, or third down in a passing situation. They thought he played the run relatively well last year as well. In those passing downs, you could see Dio moving inside the defensive tackle with maybe Street coming off the field. But you're going to see a rotation of defensive tackles. You're going to see Booker worked in there. And then, you know, does Chroma, do they give him a little bit of run? You've got to have, you're probably going to have a fourth end up. So we shall see there.
3: I know a bunch of the guys have been talking in the locker room with locker room back open, including, I know, Torrey Taylor, you mentioned you spoke to. What's he saying about Bo Gardner? I loved what HT said about him yesterday, and just sort of the pressure he's under and what opposing, you know, what these opponents are going to maybe throw at a rookie long snapper.
12: Well, I mean, it's going to be pressure straight up Broadway, you would think, right? There's only a few different ways you can rush the punter and hope to get there, and one of them's coming, you know, right up Broadway. So he'll have to handle that. It's a challenge that's in front of him. HT made the point that, hey, these jobs don't come open that often. Pat Manley had one here for forever, 16 years. Jansen, the snapper in Carolina, I think he's going into like year 18. So it's, there just isn't a whole lot of turnover. So that's why it's been forever since the Bears have had a snapper that hasn't had any previous NFL regular season experience. They believe that Bo can handle it. They're kind of excited to see how it looks, and they're going to have to, you know, whoever HT thinks is the absolute best at sort of supporting him is going to be right next to him on the line of scrimmage. And you know, we'll see. But they felt good about the preseason. They felt good about what he did during the offseason program. He certainly got the size. You talk about holding up and protection. I mean, this guy's about 6'5". He's probably 245. He'll certainly be able to fill out that frame a little bit more as he goes. But he's not one of those guys you take a look at, because some of these snappers have gotten a lot smaller. He's not one of those guys that you look at like, they had Jeremy Cain before, who was great in coverage. It's been a long time, but wasn't a very big guy. Gardner's got the certainly the length and some room to fill out.
2: Brad, I know this has very little to do with maybe Sunday's outcome, but I wonder, has anybody asked Mr. Intensity, Ben Johnson, what it means to be going back to North Carolina, close to where he grew up in Asheville, how he feels about this homecoming Sunday, being the head coach of the Bears, back in his home state, in front of friends and relatives that maybe he grew up with? I know you're tight with Chase Rice, the country singer. Has he addressed that at all?
12: No, I would guess that's something that probably comes up today.
3: That's a Friday question for sure.
12: Yeah. I would guess that comes up a little bit later on today, because, yeah, you would expect certainly some people who have supported his career throughout and now are considerable Bears fans will be in attendance in Carolina. It's fixing to be a hot day Sunday, Dave. Mm-hmm. Going to be a warm one. And I believe the way the sidelines are set up there, they're both going to be in the sun when that game starts. But a little bit later on in the day, Panthers side might be covered by a little bit of shade. Not the Bears side, though.
3: Can we ask for your prediction, Brad? What are your thoughts?
12: Yeah, I mean, it's just so, it's tough early in the year when you don't know exactly what you're going to get. You know, Ben even said it, like, they don't know what their identity is going to be. It's going to take 4 weeks or so for them to kind of wrap their arms around that. So it's certainly going to take a little bit of time for us to determine what we believe the identity of these teams are. I think the Bears are well positioned to go get a win. I have questions about the defense, and I expect to probably have them over the course of the entire season. But with their offensive line, their ability to run the football, they're healthy in the backfield. That's important. I've got Bears 30-28.
3: Ooh, high scoring, Brad.
2: High scoring. We're pretty close, Biggsy, believe it or not. I had 31-27. We got them both scoring 30. That's surprising to me.
12: That would be a hot start. Like that would be the kind of start where you get to Monday for that Bears offense and you're not saying, what the hell just happened?
2: Right.
12: Like Rams fans are saying right. this morning. Well, Rams fans are still asleep right now, but and Patriots fans were saying after that absolute clunker Wednesday night.
2: Myles Garrett never

0: because Dan Rochar yesterday said that in their earliest conversations with Andre Tucker after the Trapillo injury that might not be back at any point this year, and some guys don't come back from this, and so for Trapillo to be where he is, certainly a credit to him and the staff, but yeah, I guess medical science has improved a little bit, but man, you got to start watching the injuries. We've seen a bunch of them through these first couple of games. Darnold and AJ Brown being two of the big ones, and the Bears will hope that they're fortunate on Sunday, and maybe Kyler Gordon can come up with some medical science that has him in the mix from a soft tissue deal before sooner rather than later.
1: Last thing, Brad. So we saw this offseason running backs around the league be rewarded, and I think the value of the position has made a comeback a little bit. DeAndre Swift, in that context, he had a career high 1,087 yards rushing last year. The way that he has approached this offseason, everything you see and hear about DeAndre Swift suggests that he may top that. This may be a 1,200. Is it too much to expect? Could this be a 1,200-yard season for DeAndre Swift, and will he be the focal point of this Bears offense?
0: I think he can get close to 1,200. Yeah, I think he could approach that. I think he could, 1,650, 1,700 in terms of yards from scrimmage, maybe. He looks fantastic, and you just want to. He's not a huge guy, so I think you want to make sure that you don't give him too many touches. And that's why they've got a really good setup right now, a nice mix with Menunga and him. I think your timeshare is something approaching 60% for Swift with Menunga, more around 40%, and you lean on both those guys to help lead that offense. But Swift was very good last year, and you won't find a person in the building that isn't raving about what he's done all off season and then through the summer.
1: Great stuff, Brad. Have a safe trip to North Carolina. Look forward to talking to you Monday morning.
0: Have a great weekend.
1: Brad
2: Thanks, Brad.
1: Biggs, football man from the Chicago Tribune, and another guy that predicted them to score at least 30 points. Now, or are you going to make fun of me?
2: No, I think you're both out of your mind. 30 points is so many points.
1: Don't you think the weather might affect things too? He just made a point of that, and we got a texter who
2: Yeah.
1: lives in Charlotte. That could be, it's going to be a hot one.
2: It's going to be really hot. And I know that that's something the Bears are preparing for. But I do think that 30 points. What was Brad's score? 30?
1: 30 to 20. Seven,
3: Eight?
1: 28.
3: Was it 28?
1: 30
2: yeah,
1: to 28.
2: 30 to 28. Whew. And he was the one that said that the Bears' offense is the best unit going up against the best unit in the Panthers' defense. Like, I just don't know if it's going to be as pretty as 30 points.
1: You asked a question about the long snapper. We heard from Richard Hightower yesterday about Bo Gardner. I think it's an interesting
2: He's an
1: facet
2: airplane.
1: that we need to really hear from and talk about next. It's Han Payton, Ruthie Polinsky in for Jarrett, Chicago Sports Radio, 104.3 The Score.
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23: Oh, that's great music, too. The sexy Bears offense takes the field Sunday in Carolina for the season opener against the Panthers. Welcome back. It's Hart and Payton, Chicago Sports Radio, 104.3 The Score. Ruthie Polinsky, you recognize that voice. She's in for Jarrett today. By the way, we'll get to this in a second. We're going to get to Bo Gardner in a second. It just made me think hearing that music and hearing your voice.
21: What?
23: You like to sing. You're an excellent singer. And I think we need to share with the class what happened yesterday, which was just hilarious and also impressive at the same time.
21: Go check out Clay Harper's Instagram story.
23: Did he? That's
21: he
23: right.
21: Posted he posted a little bit of it. Yeah.
23: Before the Chicago
21: but
23: lead.
21: But it wasn't my best. Like, I didn't even repost it because I'm like, I got to. No. I was kind of just messing around.
23: Before the Chicago lead, we were sitting there and we were at the rate. You decided to. We were talking about anthems. The national anthem. And you said something to the effect that I really should have sang the national anthem during CHSN night at the rate. Which I thought was a great idea. And then we said, yeah, you should have. And you like to sing, and you're very good at it. And then you broke into song. And you sang the national anthem.
21: Start to finish.
23: Star-Spangled Banner, start to finish, while we're sitting there getting mic'd up and ready to go on the show, to the point that people in the fourth floor little suite there
21: took their hats off.
23: Took their hats off, stopped, and put their hands over their heart while Ruthie sang, Oh, Say Can You See. And
21: listen,
23: it was very good.
21: Thank you. I was kind of just messing around, and then I was like, let's see if I can do this. And then, I knew all the words, which you were impressed.
23: I was very,
21: I would have to, like, practice and, like, get ready for it if I were going to do it publicly. It's, my background is in musical theater. I like to sing. I like to perform. I don't sing as much as I used to, so you lose that skill, you know, and the vocal control and all that stuff. So it wasn't my best performance.
23: Well, it was very impressive.
21: But I'll practice.
23: Jory Paris from CBS2 did the
21: anthem.
23: Oh,
21: that's a real singer.
23: At Wrigley Field last Thursday night.
21: She's unbelievable.
23: I was there for that, and
21: unbelievable.
23: She was terrific.
21: She's a real singer. I'm not a singer like that.
23: Okay.
21: She can really, really sing.
23: You did pretty well, though.
21: Thank you.
23: I was impressed. All right, so back to the Bears.
21: Bo Gardner,
23: because he is the long snapper. He is the undrafted free agent long snapper. He is a rookie making his NFL debut Sunday in a game that you take for granted that every snap is going to be fine. All the PATs and all the field goals and all the punts are going to be fine. And who is Bo Gardner? Who is Beggs Barnum Gardner, who is 24 years old, UCLA, then Georgia? I don't know. He's also the winner of the Patrick Manley Award.
21: We love that.
23: It's great that he's the winner of the Patrick Manley Award, doing a job that once Patrick Manley did better than anybody else in Bears history. And now he has a chance to follow in those footsteps and be a fixture for a while.
21: I love that Brad had his specs. 6'5", 245 pounds.
23: Brad
21: That's a
23: loves
21: big
23: a good,
21: boy.
23: Brad loves a good long snapper.
21: Who doesn't?
23: Brad has the long snapper beat on lockdown. If the over the years, no one thing about Biggs, I know a lot of things about Biggs, the way he covers this team. One thing you know, from Patrick Manley to Scott Daly, through all the, now Bo Gardner, Brad Biggs will know everything there is to know about a long snapper on the Bears.
21: Like Richard Hightower said, it's underrated and unappreciated until you have to appreciate it.
23: Richard Hightower, the special teams coordinator for the Bears, had a lot of things to say about Bo Gardner when asked Thursday about the rookie.
0: We give him a ton of different looks. Obviously, we have a ton of, Coach Blevins and I have a ton of respect for Coach Knauss and his staff. And obviously, we have a ton of respect for Tracy Smith and Darren Bates, who played in this league a long time. They're special teams coaches. They do a phenomenal job. We know they're going to try to test Bo, okay? But Bo's got to step up to the challenge and do what he's been doing in practice, and it'd be good for him. This is what we always wanted in life. If I'm him, this is what I always wanted. So here's my opportunity to shine. All I can do is give you opportunity. And I think he's ready for the opportunity. And, you know, when you talk about long snapper, you know, he's young. It's his first time. Well, they got a guy over there in Jansen who's been there going on 18 plus years. It's hard to unseat long snappers. It's a very, very hard position. It's often overlooked, but it's a very hard position to play, and it's a very hard position to take because there's a lot of intricacies that go into it that people don't really know until something goes bad. It's kind of like when you get on an airplane all the time. You get on an airplane, the plane take off on time. It's all good. Never say anything. When the plane's late and you're on the tarmac, you're like, what's going on? Same thing. We're snapping, okay? And Jansen has done it at a high level for a long time there, 18-plus years. And, I mean, he can learn a lot. Bo can learn a lot from looking at him. So we'll be ready and excited for the challenge this week.
23: Richard Hightower, Thursday at House Hall.
21: Best.
23: You love to hear him talk about special teams. He's passionate about every aspect of them. When he talks about his rookie long snapper, yeah, it is something that they've got a lot of faith and confidence in Bo Gardner, and you hope that it's justified.
21: That's a position that, like Richard Hightower said, is something that, you know, when Cole Kmet comes in an emergency situation and does a pretty good job, wins, you know, special teams player of the week, because it is a hard role to play, and you often have a lot of stuff thrown at you that can catch you off guard, and there are things, you know, defenses can do to trap you and jump on you and make your job a lot harder than it should be. So here we go. Right?
23: The contrast is undeniable, though. And it's it's one of those things that, you know, we are the Friday before the opener after a very long off season of scrutiny on every aspect of the Bears roster when we're breaking down the long snapper matchup. But Bo Gardner making his NFL debut opposite J.J. Jansen, who is in his 19th year.
21: Unbelievable.
23: With the Carolina Panthers.
21: You want to play football for a long time? Little kids out there, go learn how to snap.
1: I tell all my friends who have sons that, and they roll their eyes, and I'm like, you don't get it. Like, you can get a scholarship to college to do that, and you can play in the NFL. It's a harder job than people would think. People are like, try it. Very hard. I have some embarrassing moments. I was a long snapper as well. And it's not an easy job.
23: Hold on. We gotta go back to that. Ever have a bad snap in a game?
1: Horrifically bad.
21: No.
23: Okay.
1: Oak Park River Forest High School.
23: All right.
1: On a Friday night. Sophomore year. I was the problem with this particular one was I was the backup long snapper.
21: Okay.
1: And so I practiced it, but this was like the first time I got much better at it, but it was the first time I snapped a punt snap in a game.
21: Okay.
1: Not the extra pointer. This was a punt long snap, which is different than, okay.
23: A PAT, yeah.
1: And, you know, it went over the punter's head and through the end zone. I rifled that thing back. Yeah. No. Very embarrassing.
23: I'm glad you're over it.
1: Very embarrassing.
23: Clearly you are. Yeah. That's not an easy job.
21: No.
23: And J.J. Jansen has been doing it since 2009. That is crazy. In 2009.
21: How old was Bo Gardner?
23: 8 years old. When Bo Gardner was 8 years
1: he was
23: old.
1: He was in third grade.
23: He's in third grade. Like, yeah. Yeah. That, and you hope that the Bears are really blessed to have, and this is by design, two pretty good, they're special teams. Kyra Santos, solid.
21: Solid.
23: Torrey Taylor, we
21: needs
23: know how
21: to
23: you
21: have
23: feel
21: a better
23: about
21: year, but yes,
23: well, explain
21: solid.
23: That. Needs to have a better year because?
21: Yeah, he had an up and down year last year. I think overall special teams, they really, after that Bengals disaster, they really turned things around and had a better year.
23: Would you say that about Torrey Taylor if he weren't a punter that they drafted? You draft a punter, you expect him to be exceptional all the time.
21: That's so true. I think that's so fair. And I think you should expect him to be exceptional this year. I really do.
23: Well, if he has the snaps on Sunday, he should be. And you hope that the operation works. Special teams are something that we tend to overlook. Certainly the kicking game is important. I wonder what impact Xavier Thomas will have in the return game on Sunday, because this is somebody that, and I don't want to assume anything, and maybe this is a question we should have asked Biggs about, but he'll be active, won't he?
21: I think that's a question. I think that's something you'll have to look at.
23: Because
21: Khalif Raymond is your returner.
23: Khalif Raymond is your punt returner. Will he be your kickoff returner too?
21: Call Biggs.
23: No, well, no, I think
21: he's your, I think you're putting him back there.
23: Because you trust the veteran?
21: Because you trust him at this juncture. And I think if you listen to the way Richard Hightower talked about Xavion in the return game, there was some uneasiness there.
23: Yeah, I noticed that too. I wondered about that. That's what made me think, I wonder what their plan is. They don't know yet, but
21: and
23: I think Khalif Raymond is somebody they obviously trust because he's done it before.
21: And didn't Ben Johnson talk after that preseason game where he had the nice return? Didn't Ben Johnson talk about, like, we don't want his ego to get too big?
23: Yeah.
21: Didn't he say something like that?
23: Something to that degree. So,
21: not ego too big, but don't want his head to get too big. He's still got a lot of work to do. Mm-hmm. One of those things. Like, it was quick. But I noticed it, and I remember thinking about it. So I don't know how they feel about it. I know that they believe in his ceiling, but I think he's still a rookie. And he's still gaining a lot of trust.
23: And Khalif Raymond might be somebody they know what they're getting.
21: Oh, yeah. Khalif Raymond's the ultimate professional.
23: Interesting.
21: But I think it's interesting to think about whether or not Xavier Thomas is going to be active.
23: We will revisit that next or later when we talk Bears again. But when we come back, it's that time. Get out your pencils and paper, as Dustin likes to say. Joe Fortenbaugh. You know him. You love him. You remember him. From all the good advice he's given you over the years, this is his 16th here on the morning show. Wow. On The Score. He will join us next. Tawn Payton, Ruthie Polinsky, in for Jarrett, Chicago Sports Radio, 104.3 The Score.
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23: 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Ruthie Polinsky is in for Jarrett today. 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Get the job done right the first time. Our guy in Vegas, but he's really in Bristol, and he is dressed for success this morning. Good morning, Joe. Joe Fortenbaugh, how you doing?
6: Good morning to the great people of Chicago. Good morning to the great people of this show. It is a pleasure to be with you as we begin the march to the Bears' first Super Bowl win since 1985. So there it is.

0: I think that's all we need to talk about, and I'll catch you in February.
1: The sweet, sweet sounds of Joe Fortenbaugh.
2: Don't you love it? That's a great way to start it, Joe. All right.
0: Well, I know how to butter up the audience, let's be honest.
2: Well, all right. Before we get to the Bears-Panthers, before we get to the NFL slate, college football, there's a lot going on this weekend. I know that there's a lot to talk about. Let's start with your college football picks.
0: Tonight we'll play Rutgers +3. I'm not going to get into much on this. I think it's just an overreaction to how bad they looked in week one. A little bit of a bounce back spot. So if you want some Friday night action, we're taking Rutgers plus the field goal. Big ones on Saturday. I'm going to play Texas on a cheap money line, -116 over Ohio State. Everyone looks at Texas. They see the 9-3 team that missed the playoff. Arch Manning didn't meet expectations. Who could? The expectations were ridiculous. So now you got a chance to buy low. They lose 14-7 in Columbus last year against a Buckeyes team that had four players drafted in the first 11 picks, three of which played defense. Cam Coleman transfers over from Auburn to join the Texas receiving ranks. The red zone still concerns me for Sarkisian, but we are going to play the Longhorns there on the money line. Oklahoma and Michigan, that's a dead shot under 43.5. I don't expect a lot from Michigan's offense against the top three Sooners defense. I do think the Sooners struggle a little bit against the Michigan offense in Ann Arbor, so we'll play the under there. Oregon State is catching 26.5 against Texas Tech. Texas Tech, 6 days from that game on Friday night, they're going to host Houston in one of their biggest games of the year. This game's in Corvallis, tough travel spot. Get in, handle your business, get out, so we'll take all the points. And then Bama and Kentucky, we're going to go over 48.5. This Kentucky team, they're going to surprise some people with how they can score, and I think Bama's going to keep their pace as well. So the college card, reasonable this week. We like Rutgers tonight, Texas, under in Oklahoma, Michigan, Oregon State, and then the over in Bama, Kentucky.
1: Love it. Okay, get to your NFL picks. It's the clock is ticking. We can't wait for Bears football, but I know a lot of great games this weekend too.
0: Do we want to run through the games and then we'll go to the Bears?
1: Yeah, let's do that.
2: I think so, yes.
1: Yeah, perfect.
0: Oh, man. Imagine if I picked the Panthers. You guys set this up very, very poorly to end on a very bad note. More on that in just a moment. Okay, so here's what we're going to rip through.
1: Oh, no.
0: Number one, Colts +3.5 over the Ravens. I think this line's going to move come kickoff. Home dog, Shane Steichen, 17-7 against the spread in September and October. His team start fast. One of the best offenses in the NFL last year until the injuries. People sleeping on Indy, overvaluing a new coaching staff in Baltimore. Give me the Colts +3.5. Give me the Jets +1.5 against Tennessee. They're better in the trenches. They're more experienced at quarterback. I don't trust that coaching staff at all in Tennessee. It's two coordinators and a head coach, all of which have been head coaches before, all of which have failed. Eagles, Commanders, under 44.5. I don't think Washington's offense is going to do a whole lot against this Philly defense. Philly offense remains to be seen under yet a new offensive coordinator. Houston over the Bills. I like them first half. I like them full game. C.J. Stroud has been incredible. Something like 36-16 against the number in the first half in his career. Bills deploying a new defense. Jim Leonard likes to play a lot of single high safety. That coverage Stroud has been very good against throughout his career. He's 18 pounds lighter. He's playing for a new contract. I am buying low on C.J. Stroud and the Texans. I have him in the AFC Championship game. Green Bay, Minnesota, that's an under 46.5. I don't expect a lot from Green Bay with that O-line playing on the road. No Josh Jacobs. Some questions at wide receiver. I like the Cowboys a little bit on Sunday night. Now that it's 3, we're not going to go heavy. Monday Night Football, under 43.5. Broncos and Chiefs. So we like the Colts, the Jets, the under in the Eagles game. We like the Texans in the first half, Texans full game. We like the under in Packers, Minnesota. We like the Cowboys a little bit. We like the under in Monday Night Football.
2: Wow. Those are some great picks, Joe. The segment with Joe Fortenbaugh.
0: Do you even think as people are driving around the great city of Chicago right now, are they even able to process how many picks we're shoving into their cerebral cortex right now?
2: They're taping it, Joe.
0: It's so many. I try to repeat them. I feel bad for some of you out there.
1: The rewind feature.
0: You're driving around like, I got to figure out how to bet against this guy.
2: We got the rewind feature. We got people taping it. And we got Dustin writing everything down because he's got his pencil and his paper out. He's doing it old school way, Joe.
0: He's a true degenerate.
2: He's a true degenerate.
0: Like, I come on the show. I give him everything I've got. And then he'll text me tonight. He'll want more. He'll text me tomorrow. He'll want more. Do you have anything in boxing? Do you have anything in UFC? He likes to get after it. That young man deserves a lot of credit.
2: Yeah, I guess we can grudgingly give him a lot of credit. But yes, I think he's waiting for you like everybody else, Joe. Every Friday at 7:40 in the Joe Fortenbaugh segments brought to you by your local Ford dealers. 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Stop delaying the inevitable, Joe. What is going to happen Sunday in Carolina?
1: I'm nervous.
0: So I got to tell you, I haven't done anything with the game yet. I'm still evaluating.

0: evaluating it in terms of whether or not I'm going to get involved. As you've already heard, my card for the weekend is quite robust. I would like to not dig a very large hole to open the season if things go haywire on me here. I can tell you, I think the pros are going to be lining up on Carolina here. I know no one wants to hear that. The big elephant in the room is the Chicago defense. Last year, they benefited, as you know, from number one in takeaways, number one in turnover differential. They bring in Kobe Bryant, but there's an injury there. There's a lot of question marks. I love the coach. I love the quarterback. I think there's so much upside with this team. But to go on the road in week one and to lay more than a field goal, I don't have a ton of confidence in Carolina, but they came on stronger in the second half of last season. All I know right now, and I have not bet this game, but I do believe you have a pro contingent that's going to line up on Carolina here. This is very much probably going to be the pros versus Joe's game of the week. I think you're going to have the public on the Ravens and some of the sharps on the Colts. I think you're going to have the public all over the Bears in this matchup, and then you're going to have the pros lining up on Carolina. If you want a risky survivor pick, by the way, the Raiders over, I think it's what, Miami? I'm rolling the dice. Fortinball is rolling the dice in week one. I'm getting aggressive, as Teddy KGB would say, and I'm going to go ahead and play the Raiders. But back to the Bears, that's where we land. I think it's going to be a pros versus Joe's divide.
1: Great stuff, Joe. We just to let you know, we have a 760 texter says, I pull over for Joe and take notes. So you've got people
0: that's
1: out there.
0: That's what I like to hear.
1: Yes.
0: Drive safe, Chicago. Feel free to just park your car at a red light, turn the car off, take notes. Who cares if you're holding up traffic? Joe Fortinball is on the score. We need to listen. I appreciate you all very much. Go Bears.
1: Have a great weekend.
2: Thank you, Joe
1: Fortinball. With all of the picks. If you wrote them all down, great. If you didn't, Dustin did. Maybe we'll put them out on the Twitter feed or get them to you somehow, because you don't want to miss that each and every week. 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Talking football, talking Bears, talking college football. But when we come back, got to talk Cubs. Ron Coomer is at his usual 8 o'clock spot on a Friday morning, and we have to talk to him about what to expect this afternoon from Shota Imanaga and the Cubs as they host the Pirates. It's the Hawn Payton Show. 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
15: 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The Cubs, 81-66. They've got Shota Imanaga starting against the red-hot Pittsburgh Pirates. Ron Coomer, our next guest, will be on the call. The Cubs now one game behind the Phillies for that top spot in the National League wild card. 2.5 clear of the Padres for the third spot. The Pirates, they shut out the White Sox 2-0, swept them, and are now taking the red line up to Wrigley. White Sox are 75-71 overall. The lead over the Guardians down to 1.5 games. They'll spend the weekend down in St. Louis taking on the Cardinals. Game two of your NFL season, all 49ers. 27-7 winners over the Rams down in Australia in front of 100,000 fans. And the Bears, they won't play in front of 100,000 fans, but 100,000 will be watching probably on Fox. Noon kick. They've got the Panthers on the road, and the Bears are favored by 3 with a total of 46.5. 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
15: 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Beautiful Friday morning in Chicago. Ruthie Polinsky is in for Jarrett, who's attending Matt Sui's funeral later today. Condolences to the Sui family and to Jarrett. Welcome to our Chicago Sports Network audience. You recognize Ruthie from the Big Pro Football Show, the Chicago Lead, and various other things. She'll be on the call tonight, White Sox pregame and postgame with Ozzy.
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23: The Cardinals.
15: Down in St. Louis after they got done with the Pirates. They got swept by the Pirates. And the Pirates are going to, as Dustin said, take the red line and be at Wrigley Field. Can you imagine if you're on the red line and you run into Paul Skeens?
23: Crazy.
15: And that would be crazy. They're going to be there for three games. Big game today against the Cubs. 12:45 pregame right here on The Score with Zach Zabin and our next guest, Ron Coomer, Cubs radio analyst, all-around good guy. He joins us on the Plumbers 911 hotline. 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Local 130 Plumbers. Get the job done right the first time. Good morning, Coom. How are you?
24: Morning, David, Ruthie, and Ruthie, tell Ozzy I said hi when you see him later today. Old Oz, he is always playing against him, was always a trip. He had more energy than any five guys on a baseball field you could ever imagine. But I can remember being an older player in the league, and I'm standing at second base taking the lead off. I've got one knee blown out. I'm going from base to base. He keeps trying to pick me off at second. Finally, I turned around and started swearing at him. I'm like, what the hell are you doing, Ox? I can't go from here to there.
15: And he probably just laughed.
24: He laughing, Oh, totally. It was a joke, but yeah, it was pretty funny.
15: Great stuff, Coom. So you come back after a road trip that was not kind. I think that series in Milwaukee might have been the toughest one of the year for the Cubs just because of when it happened and what happened. So now, how difficult is it for the Cubs to regroup? You've got the Pirates here. You're instead of chasing the Brewers, you're chasing the Phillies for the number one wild card spot. That means a lot, given home field advantage. Coom, how would you assess the state of the Cubs psychologically and where they are as a baseball team?
24: Well, I think that's a tough series. There's no doubt. You lose two games to walk-off type plays where one game you're down to one strike and the game's over and it didn't work out. It's a tough series. And I think the one great thing about baseball players and baseball is no matter how tough that last series was, the players in the clubhouse will show up today and you have turned the page by now. You've had an off day. Yeah, was it brutal? Yes. But you have to turn the page and you got to move on. I just think, in general, what the Cubs need is they need a good couple wins in a row. And Pittsburgh, as you said, they just played great against the White Sox. So you need to have a good series. And then you need to have a couple guys in the bullpen do their job and just get the outs. And then, just kind of put the past in the past and play forward and keep looking at Philly. They've always been looking at Philly. Last 2 weeks, David, when you're eight games behind a team, you're really, that's a long way off that they even think you're looking at them. So I don't really think, the Cubs had them in their sights. It was more wanting to have that wild card series, the first one at home.
23: Ron, what's your confidence level that Shota can be the one to right the ship today and sort of set the tone for this series this weekend?
24: I would say it's high, Shota, but this has been the time of year, Ruthie, where he's had some issues. Mm-hmm. Counts, he had a couple bad ones in a row and didn't have command of his pitches, and his velocity was kind of turning down a little bit, which is not good for him. But then his last start was very good, and he changed his arm angle a little bit to get the ball inside a little easier. At least that's what it looked like to me. I don't confirm that, but I just go by

0: the hitter's eyes of what I see. And he had great command of a split, so he threw the ball much better. So I think he's got a good chance of pitching great here at Wrigley Field today and getting the team back on track. He's got to pitch deep in the game, though. Mm-hmm. That's a big, you know, to go 4 or 5 innings makes it difficult on this bullpen. If he can go 6 or 7 innings, that would be huge for the Cubs.
1: Coombe, you know I really value your wisdom on a nightly basis, and I'm a regular listener, and I'll text you during the games, and I'll distract
0: yes, you
1: if I need to.
0: That's all right.
1: So after a day later, I want to take a deep breath and see if there's a different way of looking at this decision by Craig Counsell late in Wednesday night's game that I'm not seeing here, because Carson Kelly a night earlier had just cleared the bases or hit a double in a big moment, and I feel like he deserved the opportunity to try to do that again or come through in a big way in the ninth inning on Wednesday night. Instead, because it was a right-hander on the mound who he had not gotten a hit off in 7 previous at-bats in his career, Craig Counsell decides to go to a rookie. B.J. Murray puts a tough spot for a rookie with 1 major league hit. That's an infield single. I didn't like it. I thought it was too much of a reliance on analytics and the lefty-righty matchup and handedness. And I think that Carson Kelly deserved better. But I know that it's a defensible position because of the splits against, you know, Uribe at that point. How did you see it, and how would you explain it?
0: I don't think – I was a little surprised they pinch hit for Kelly. I'll say that, no matter who it was. He's a guy, you know, he's one of your hitters to me that plays big in big situations. I've always thought that, whether he's catching, you know, and calling the game and doing – making great calls behind the plate or getting big hits like he did the day before. The thing about – yeah, you – those are manager's calls right at the – you know – right at the end of the game, you got to make a call. Who do you want to go with? And obviously, Counts went away from Kelly and to Murray. Was there another reason, or were there other reasons why? You know, obviously, the numbers showed that Kelly hadn't gotten hit off the guy. So, I think you could make a case either way. You know, to me, you're asking to roll the dice, David, and say, okay, which one do you want to go with? I think if they both fail, you could say, well, why didn't you go with the lefty?
1: Right.
0: If he, you know, I mean, it's one of those things you can, I don't know what to tell you.
1: We have the benefit of hindsight, certainly.
0: Yeah, you do. So, you know, and I'll tell you what, Murray got a pitch to hit the last pitch. It was a breaking ball in the strike zone, down and in. He just swung over the top of it. So he did get a pitch to hit, and that ended the game. But, you know, I always lean toward – I'll say this. I always lean towards the guys that have done it a little bit. But, you know, I'm not managing either. You know, I'm just not. So, to me, those are decisions that we don't get privy to all of the information mm-hmm. that you know in the dugout. And that, to me, is the most important.
2: Ron, how much better are the Brewers than the Cubs? And should that make Cubs fans feel better or worse about what just happened in that series?
0: That's a good question. They're better than everybody right now. The record proves it. They're the best team in baseball, record wise. They just are. They are a team that believes they can win every night. They are a team that does little things right to help win every night. And when you do all those things and you play unselfishly, you know, like how many times did they look to bunt in that series? And they, you know, got guys in motion, they hit behind them. So they do all those little things right. Here, this would be my take on that. If you look at those games that the Cubs have played over the last 7, 5 of them were right down to the last few pitches of the game. That could easily flip over and go the Cubs' way in October. It just could. Mm-hmm. You get a couple guys pop up instead of ground a ball through the infield. So to me, I look at it and go, that's a really tough series. The big thing that Milwaukee has over the Cubs is they've got 3 guys coming out of their bullpen that have really locked it down here in the last couple months, and they're really good. Mm-hmm. And that's the big difference I see. But could the Cubs find a little bit of that here, you know, in the next 2 weeks, 3 weeks, and then find it in October? Yes. And if they do, that outcome could be totally different.
1: You're so right.
0: In just a few weeks.
1: There's so much variance in the postseason, especially for a team that has been so wildly streaky as the Cubs. Win 10 in a row, lose 10 in a row. Bregman is like night and day between the first half and the second half. And you just don't know how that could shift. Which Clay Holmes and Gausman combination are we going to get? The one that shut down Milwaukee in Chicago? Or the one that melted down in the last two starts? Because I don't know if we can tell that. And I don't know if there's any predictors, Coom. It's just baseball. It drives you crazy, but it's irresistible, right?
0: It does drive you nuts.
1: It drives you crazy.
0: We have a saying, it drives you to drink more at this time of the year.
1: Break out the Yingling.
0: Exactly.
1: So, Coom, in that context, you look at the bullpen, and that's been the most disappointing aspect of this Cub season, I think, especially lately. Over the next 2 weeks, before we get to the postseason, do you expect Edward Cabrera and or Justin Steele to play a role in the bullpen coming out in relief in the next couple of weeks?
0: Possibly, but I don't think Steele. To me, that's asking, and we've all talked about this, and you and I probably have in the booth, when we're just hanging out. I think that's asking an awful lot of Justin Steele, or hoping an awful lot that he can participate at the end of a season in high leverage situations after not pitching basically for 2 years. That's what you're asking. To me, that's miraculous if this is anything even remotely close to that happens. Now, will we see him pitch? Sure, maybe. And, a blowout game here or there, that's quite possible if he gets activated. But to have him in a big role, I think that would be almost a miracle after not playing for 2 years. Cabrera, on the other hand, now that's a different story. I think if he gets back, you're going to look at him probably going to the pen. It'll be less wear and tear on the blister on his finger that he's had issues with, where he's not throwing 85 pitches. He'll throw 25 pitches, and that might be better. I also think, David, that the Cubs are probably better set to play in October than they are right now. Because if you go with a three, even a four-man rotation, that puts another guy in your bullpen that the Cubs could use right now.
1: You're exactly right. Mm. Gausman against the Brewers in Chicago at Wrigley last Thursday night was the guy that you remembered from, he pitched in the World Series. That's the Blue Jays guy. Then he did what he did the other night. I don't know if there's any way to predict what will happen next. In that way, he reminded me of what Jameson Taillon was last year. Sometimes he was really solid, and sometimes he was really a liability. I don't know if he can figure it out before the playoffs, but you're right. Because of that possibility, you can't rule the Cubs out. Same with Clay Holmes. Clay Holmes tomorrow could shut down the Pirates, and last time out, he couldn't get a Marlins out. So I don't know what to expect from those two guys.
0: Here's what I saw from Gausman the other day, and this can happen to any pitcher at any time. When you lose command of your fastball, you're in trouble. And not out of the zone, in the zone. When you lose command to the middle of the plate over and over, you're going to get hit. And that's what he did. He lost command of his pitches in the middle of the plate. He hung some splits, middle of the plate, inner half to hitters, and they put good swings on the ball. If he pitches like he's capable of and he has command, which we see him do a lot, like you spoke about two outings ago, he's very tough to hit because he does the thing of get inside on you with the fastball, and then the split becomes very effective. And then on occasion, he'll paint fastball away, and that's so far out of your thought process as a hitter, you just end up taking it, and you end up, it's strike three. So if he's on with his fastball, he's really good. No pitcher is good when they don't have command of their fastball. And that's what we saw.
2: Ron, I know, Craig Counsell said that Dansby Swanson could return during the Braves series. How big of a boost could that provide, especially when you look at this team defensively? And how much has his absence sort of made us all sort of reappreciate what he does bring to that field?
0: Ruthie, I think whenever you have, players that are really good players and you miss them, you miss a lot of aspects, not just the game, or what he's doing on the field. I think, Ramirez has done a very good job of subbing in as a rookie and played great baseball.

0: shortstops in the league. But, you know, would you say you'd take one over Dansby in defense? I don't think so.
1: Coombe, Saturday is a great matchup. Clay Holmes for the Cubs, Paul Skenes for the Pirates. It's okay to look forward to that, right? Even though you hope that it's a game the Cubs can pull out, but Skenes versus Holmes, that's an October-like matchup between two guys who were really the aces of their staffs.
0: I think that's the fun part of our game, David. I think when we play every day, you know, like we're going to have a few off days here in the next 2 weeks. It's like we're handed gold bars getting some off days now. But that's the great thing about baseball is every week if you're a good team and all of a sudden you're playing some other teams that have some star players, that's the great thing about our game is you're going to watch today's game if you're a fan, but yet in the back of your mind, you're going to go, one of the elite pitchers in baseball is pitching on Saturday and the Cubs got a really good guy throwing too. It's going to be a fun game to watch. That's the great thing about being a fan in baseball is day after day, there's something that, you know, some star player that's either coming in or you're going to see him compete against Pete. I mean, that's the first at bat of the game for the Cubs. That's going to be a great matchup, right? I mean, we're all going to look forward to that spot of Pete facing Skenes to start the game. That's going to be fun.
1: Great stuff, Coombe. Enjoy the weekend. Welcome back home. I hope you enjoyed your off day. Really appreciate you joining
2: Thanks,
1: us.
2: Thanks, Coombe.
0: Absolutely. David, Ruthie, yep, great to talk to you, Ruthie.
2: You too, as always.
0: Talk to you guys. Have a great weekend, guys.
1: Ron Coomer, Cubs radio analyst here at The Score, all-around good guy. Good stuff. And I think he'll be having one eye on the Cubs Sunday and one eye on the Bears because he is a Bears fan. And Sunday morning, we start something new here, also on The Score, the debut of Inside the North. This is going to be a lot of fun. It's a new show dedicated to the team you love and the teams you love to hate. It's all about the NFC North. Bears, Vikings, Packers, Lions. Features analysts from all four teams in the division. Dave Wannstedt, you know him, from Chicago. Chad Greenway from Minnesota. Mason Crosby from Green Bay. TJ Lang from Detroit. The show will be hosted by me. Going to do that.
2: It's another job?
1: A lot of fun. Another show. And it's going to be Inside the North. Sponsored by 5-Hour Energy, 8 o'clock Sunday morning on The Score. It'll be available on YouTube as well. We've got a lot of things going on, and it's going to be a lot of fun because this is a year the division is hard to predict,
2: I would say. And everyone talks about the NFC West as being so challenging because you have the Rams, you have the Niners, you have Seattle, and then you have the Cardinals, who are like kind of at the bottom. Whereas like the NFC North is like four teams that could, and the Vikings are the big question mark, right, with what happens with Kyler Murray. But like you have four teams that could win the division.
1: I've talked to people who think the Vikings are going to be the surprise team in the division.
2: Ugh.
1: I know, but you're right, because the NFC West might be better with the top three. All four teams in the NFC
2: the Cardinals
1: North
2: are going to be horrific.
1: Yeah, the Cardinals could be up for that first overall pick.
2: Right.
1: They could be in the Arch Manning sweepstakes, mm-hmm. if that's who they want to pick, or
2: right.
1: whoever it might be.
2: Battling
1: all right, we'll
2: Dolphins.
1: Continue talking football when we come back, because Bears fans were paid a compliment by someone they love to criticize. We'll hear it next, right here on Hall and Payton, Chicago Sports Radio, 104.3 The Score.
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17: I hated missing that game. I just could not grip a ball.
18: Yeah.
17: You know, I wore a cast for like 4 or 5 weeks, but I could not grip the ball that week. It was, you know, it was 6 days after I'd broken in 4 spots, but I'm like, I desperately wanted, that was like in the beginning of the season, it was like, yeah, I want to play Green Bay.
18: Yeah.
17: But it was in Pittsburgh.
18: Right.
17: I could not wait to go back to Soldier Field.
18: That would have been.
17: Just killed me. And the fans were awesome.
18: Yeah, it was a great environment.
17: I love Chicago fans. I know they hate me. I love Chicago fans.
18: Yeah.
17: Even when I told them that I owned them, it was because everybody in the front row was flipping me off and screaming at me. I was like, but I love that. They are great sports fans.
18: Yeah.
17: And the interactions were amazing. I can be, people were flipping me off in the stands. People, like, it was, I love it.
0: Welcome back. It's Han Payton, Chicago Sports Radio 104.3. The Score, Ruthie Polinsky in for Jarrett today. That was none other than Aaron Rodgers complimenting Bears fans on the Not Just Football podcast. Friendly audience, so he was feeling very free. He talked about a lot of different things. We saw a lot of different clips about a variety of topics that aren't as interesting as what he said about Bears fans, complimenting them in a way that only he could. But Aaron Rodgers, he's been done a lot of talking. He's talked a lot this. I know you're ready to roll your eyes and go on a rant.
19: No, I just took a deep breath. One time I went on an Aaron Rodgers rant and it caught fire, and there were a bunch of Aaron Rodgers defenders that came at me. I had to mute my Twitter notifications. It got ugly.
0: Are there still Aaron Rodgers defenders? Perhaps.
19: We're going to find out.
0: North of the Cheddar Curtain.
19: You know what? There will be if he wins, if he plays well.
20: Do you remember how many arguments we had about that specific week leading up to that game?
19: Oh, my
20: whether
19: God.
20: Or
19: yes.
20: not you wanted to face Aaron Rodgers didn't want to face Aaron Rodgers.
0: Yes, I do remember that.
20: Do you remember? I'm trying to remember exactly which side of that equation I was on.
19: You wanted to play Aaron Rodgers, David. You wanted Aaron Rodgers out there. I remember vividly.
20: And I think I just wanted them to have the best opportunity to win. I think that's what it was.
19: You're like, you were
20: beat Aaron. You were pro Aaron Rodgers playing.
0: I don't know. And I was,
19: or maybe not. No, maybe you weren't. I think it was the reverse.
0: It was the opposite.
19: I think you wanted Aaron out there. And
0: that doesn't sound like me. I think that I was like.
21: It was definitely the opposite.
0: Yeah.
19: Okay.
20: Like, have that?
21: Dustin wanted Aaron Rodgers to play.
20: It's just like, I want to face the
21: and
20: Miz.
21: And you was okay with
20: I
21: it.
20: I want to face Paul Skeens.
19: Right.
20: I want to face Aaron Rodgers. He also, just like Paul Skeens, David, puts his pants on one leg at a time.
21: That's right.
0: There's no.
20: Leads just like Drago.
0: But Aaron Rodgers at this stage of his career is not the Paul Skeens of the NFL or the Miz of the NFL. I think that he was their best quarterback coming into Chicago at that time, which is why I thought you wanted to miss him if you could, because if you're the Bears, you want the easiest path to victory. That's what I think.
19: It's not even about having the easiest path to victory. I think it's more about that this is the NFL. You play who's on your schedule, and a win against Aaron Rodgers counts the same as a win against Mason Rudolph. I almost said Crosby. That's who's on your show. Not to be confused with Max Crosby.
0: Who's going to be on the Bears?
19: No. Trade deadline.
0: You think so?
19: No. Well, this is a fun conversation. This is a fun conversation.
0: We had this.
19: Yeah, we had this conversation in the green room the other day. If the Bears are putting up 35 points a game, like David thinks they're going to do in week one.
0: I said 31. Not exactly 35.
19: The Bears are putting up 45 points a game and are the highest scoring offense in football, but are losing by one, are losing because of all the defensive issues.
0: Right.
19: Like, I would not put it past Ryan Poles to go out there and do something dramatic at the deadline to fix his team on defense, if he needs to do that.
0: See, I think there's a difference between saying that he should do that and expecting him to do that. I don't have a ton of confidence that he would be that aggressive and be able to pull it off. I just don't. I don't have a ton of confidence in Ryan Poles' ability to improve this team in real time during the season.
19: Mm.
0: I would love for him to prove that wrong. I would think the Bears would be in a great position to get off to a good start, say start 6-2, look like a NFC championship game contender.
19: Sure.
0: And then go out and trade for Max Crosby. And then go out and give up whatever's necessary and be at the top of the list.
19: Yeah.
0: Be the team that others have to beat the best offer for.
19: Well, the problem is like they don't always have the same assets as other teams. And if they're 6-2 and they're a playoff team and looking like the favorite to come out of the NFC, like they're not going to have a high draft. They're not going to be able to give you next year's first round pick.
0: Well, I disagree because every team that's going to be after Max Crosby is going to be
19: a
0: team drafting low.
19: That's fair. That's true.
0: So the Bears are going to be drafting theoretically at the bottom of the first round. So are the other teams that are playoff teams.
19: We're talking about the Bears being 6-2 and trading for Max Crosby, and they haven't played one game yet.
0: That's the beauty of the preseason.
19: I love it.
0: We are.
19: Can the Bears be 6-2 to start? Let's see.
0: That's going to be tough. That's going to be very difficult, given the schedule that everyone has looked at and said, "Oh, they're ripe for regression." Mm-hmm. Thanks, Gronk. Thanks, Bill Barnwell. Bill Barnwell, highly respected ESPN.com analyst. Am I overstating that? He's highly respected, right? Bill Barnwell?
19: Credible.
0: Credible. He said the Bears are going to miss the playoffs.
19: Right.
0: I respect that. It's the
19: That's fine.
0: It's preseason. Heck, who saw the
19: Look
0: Rams?
19: Look at the division.
0: Who saw the Rams scoring 7 points last night?
19: Right.
0: Nobody.
19: Nobody.
0: Myles Garrett, 27 pass rushes, 0 quarterback pressures. Who saw that coming? Nobody.
19: But the same reason everyone thinks that the Rams are going to win the Super Bowl is the same, and like what we saw last night is the same thing as Bill Barnwell saying the Bears are going to miss the playoffs. Like, nobody knows.
0: Nobody knows.
19: Nobody knows. All right, David, let's play the 6-2 game.
0: Okay.
19: Because I feel like the 6-2 game is, it tells you a lot about what
0: the first half
19: happen.
0: Of the season.
19: Okay.
0: Okay. So 6-2
19: okay.
0: is
19: Panthers,
0: it possible?
19: Panthers week one. If they win week one, I think anything is possible.
0: That's
19: I'm
0: a win.
19: Sorry. I'm just going to say that.
0: They're going to win
19: week one. You can't lose week one.
0: Yeah, you can't lose week one. They're going
19: to
0: win
19: six
0: week
19: and two.
0: One. If you have the kind of goals that the Bears have and the kind of focus that they have shown, you better beat the Panthers regardless of whether it's home or on the road. Yes.
19: And we didn't even talk about this in the pick six when we're making our picks. The biggest advantage that the Bears have in this game is the head coach. Like, I'm sorry. 7 fourth quarter comebacks inside 2 minutes. Like, he is a good coach. He's good at clock management. He's good at managing the game. He's good at managing the players. He's good at managing expectations. He's good at the mindset. They have an advantage.
0: He is the answer to every question.
19: They need to win week one.
0: Okay.
19: Vikings week two at home.
0: You better win that game.
19: You better win that game. Okay. 2-0. Eagles at Bears, Monday Night Football.
0: Tough one.
19: Home game.
0: Tough one. I don't see that happening.
19: The Eagles are such a question mark to me because, like, no A.J. Brown. What's going on with Jalen Hurts? Nick Sirianni.
0: I'm not a big Sirianni guy.
19: I'm not a Sirianni guy.
0: I'm not a big Sirianni guy, but I think the Eagles with that defense could be trouble.
19: This is a big year for Sirianni.
0: It could be. All right, what's game four?
19: Jets at Bears, win.
0: Yeah, it's a win.
19: All right, so now you're...
0: You got to start 3-1.
19: You're 3-1.
0: So then you got to go 3-1 in the second part, the second quarter.
19: And then you can lose at the Packers. I'll give you that. Week 5. No Micah Parsons. No Josh Jacobs.
0: See, I know. So why should you chalk that up as a lose?
19: Okay. But it's on the road. Like, if you split with the Packers,
0: all
19: it's
0: right,
19: a good year.
0: All right. Keep going.
19: Okay. And then Falcons.
0: You got to win that one. You might see Cooper Rush playing quarterback.
19: This is the game I played with Clay Harbor on the Charter podcast when the schedule came out, and I had the Bears going 13-4. Because, like, you just look at this and you say, but again, you just never, never know.
0: Okay, we got 4-2. All right, there we are. What's after
19: the
0: Falcons?
19: It's Patriots Thursday Night Football.
0: All right.
19: They're
0: going to be without A.J. Brown and Drake May. That's going to be the Drake May versus Caleb Williams referendum, and we know who's going to win that one.
19: Mm-hmm.
0: It's not going to be Drake May. That's at Soldier
19: Patriots
0: Field, right?
19: Patriots defense is good.
0: That's at Soldier Field. That's a winnable game. So that's okay. That's
20: okay, is that in the window when they have three of four in prime time?
19: Well, that's week seven. So you already have Bears beating the Panthers, beating the Vikings at home. Eagles is a question mark. Beating the Jets at home. You had them beating the Packers on the road. And then you have the Falcons.
0: I say you could lose conservatively to the Packers and the Eagles in that.
19: 5-3 is not bad either, by the way.
0: They could start 6-2.
19: They could start
0: 6-2. My point is if they start 6-2, they should be in the Max Crosby conversation. Mm-hmm. Because at that point in time, the Raiders very well could be 1-7. And they should be looking for draft picks.
19: Unless Dio Dengbo has a coming out party and is not the issue on the defense.
0: That's something you can say on the Friday before the opener. And probably not another Friday the rest of the year. Okay. 847 Texan. David, he pretty much did that for Montez at the deadline, too. Green Bay was in on him. With due respect, trading for Montez Sweat, when the Bears traded for Montez Sweat, they were going nowhere fast.
19: But they didn't think
0: they
19: that.
0: You weren't going out and trading for a pass rusher to aid your ascent to the playoffs or to make yourself legitimate as an NFC championship contender. You're going out to get Montez Sweat because you needed talent in your building in a way that is different in terms of the dynamic. To me, that was Ryan Poles, roster builder, not Ryan Poles, GM capable of putting the Bears over the top guy.
19: There's
0: a difference in approach.
19: But it was aggressive.
0: You had to be.
19: He's been aggressive.
0: You were desperate.
19: He has been, right.
0: You had no talent.
19: He has been aggressive at times. I don't know if it's always panned out the way, I hate to bring it up, but like a Chase Claypool. That was a situation where he was aggressive. He took a risk and gave up a lot for a player that he thought was going to help. And it didn't go well. Montez Sweat, I think also that trade hasn't exactly reached expectations because you don't have a, like, game changer necessarily.
0: Right. I think
19: that's
0: fair.
19: But at one point, Montez was a game changer. Like,
0: he needs to be a game changer this year.
19: He needs to be a game wrecker.
0: For the Bears to get where they want to go in 2026, Montez Sweat, Jalen Johnson, they both have to play like they're top 10 at their position. I don't know if Montez Sweat is a top 10 pass rusher. He might not even be a top half of the league pass rusher. But he's got to flash that on more times than not. Mm-hmm. Jalen Johnson has to behave and play like a top 10 cornerback.
19: Yeah.
0: He's closer to being at the top of his game and the top of his, you know, positional value than Montez Sweat is. But those are your two elite players mm-hmm. on that Bear defense.
19: Yeah.
0: And every week they've got to remind you of that.
19: 100%. And listen, by week seven, Dylan Thienemann could be coming around.
0: We haven't really talked much about him in a positive way.
19: First round pick.
0: He's a guy that they have expressed more hesitation, I think, than confidence.
19: You know who I hope is a game wrecker by week seven?
0: Oh, boy. Who?
19: Jordan Vandenberg.
0: Oh, he is your favorite Bear ever.
19: Not ever.
0: No.
19: I've gotten pretty dramatic.
0: Kyle Manung guys.
19: No. Come on now.
0: All right,
19: Colson
0: Tyson.
19: Loveland.
0: Oh, Colson,
19: well,
0: yeah.
19: Because the Michigan.
0: You have your favorites. You do. You have Ruthie's favorites.
19: Well, Cole Kmet is my OG favorite Bear. But he's an OG for, you know, since the time I've been here.
0: You think by week seven, Dylan Thienemann will have removed some of the doubts that seem to exist? And it's not even like observers outside of the building. It seems the way they talk about Dylan Thienemann, they have their own reservations about predicting too much too soon.
19: I think they've been very careful about that with all rookies in Ben Johnson's tenure. Like last offseason, the way he talked about, remember, Colston was coming off of a shoulder injury. Luther was kind of banged up, had some soft tissue issues early, didn't participate, I remember, in some of the minicamp offseason program stuff. And Ben had a lot of reservations. We never felt like he was all in on rookies.
0: That's a good point.
19: So I think he's very careful with that. And really, it reminds me of the Bill Belichick sort of patriot way of like, earning your role, earning your position. You're new. You just got here. I don't care where you were drafted. I don't care what we're expecting out of you this year. Like, you have to show it to me.
0: You're going to have four rookies contribute Sunday, possibly. Thienemann, Muhammad, Vandenberg, and Roush. That's
19: and
0: four
19: maybe Xavion Thomas.
0: And maybe Xavion Thomas, depending on if he's active. And if he's active, he better be in there for maybe 10 to 12 plays. Mm-hmm. That could be five rookies on a team that is, you know, got to the second round of the playoffs. That's trusting your draft position, your draft picks.
19: Yeah.
0: And your ability to evaluate talent. Yeah, it's going to be a lot of fun. Chicago, Carolina, Bears, Panthers. 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Mark Grody, our guy, along with Olin Krutz and Patrick Manley, they'll get you set for the game. Then immediately after the game, Grody, Olin, and Pat, they'll have instant reaction on the TimberTech Decking and Railing postgame show presented by the Roarman Automotive Group. This week's postgame show also can be seen exclusively on YouTube and on Twitch.
19: I'm laughing that we just went on a Max Crosby tangent. Like, that's so funny to me.
0: Until he's traded.
20: He's not on the Ravens, right?
19: Not on the Ravens.
0: Okay. What does that mean? Because he didn't, because they tried to trade him there?
20: Right.
0: Or because
20: right.
0: I always picked the Ravens?
20: No.
0: I did pick the Ravens to win the AFC.
19: I'm the biggest Ravens fan of all time this year.
0: You are? Because of Declan Doyle?
19: Declan and the coaching staff.
0: Okay, yeah you like the coaching staff.
19: Yeah, I think Declan's going to be the head coach of the New York Jets next season. That's my theory.
0: Wow. That's a hot take. That's interesting. I wonder what the odds of that are. We'll ask Mike Paul maybe next. He'll join us here on Hahn Payton, Ruthie Polinsky, and for Jarrett at Chicago Sports Radio 104.3 The Score.
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0: 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Good morning, Mike. How are you?
33: Good morning, David. Good morning, Ruthie.
19: Good morning, Mike.
0: Thanks for joining us, Mike. Let's get right to it. Big weekend in the NFL, week one. We've already seen some very interesting outcomes. The Rams score 7 points. The Seahawks come back, but they only score 13. What's your best upset Sunday in week one?
33: Oh, well, that's an interesting question. I think the Dolphins might be live now that we get the Brock Bowers news here. Kubiak lied to everybody in Las Vegas saying everybody was healthy, even though, you know, a day earlier he knew he underwent surgery. I think a lot of people were thinking about using the Raiders in Survivor as well and completely have to back away from that. I have to tell you guys, I said this week that I had a theory for week one this year, and that was to play every first half under the total. Because these starters don't play together at all in the preseason. Mm-hmm. It's just so changed what it's been. I mean, the lines, not just the quarterback, but the offensive lines don't play together. I know you get the joint practices, but so far, I mean, it hasn't even been close. It's been two rocking chair unders. We'll see how it goes the rest of the way, but just a theory.
19: Mike, wanted to talk baseball with you. With Shohei Ohtani on the injured list, did that move the odds for PCA or increase the odds, I guess I should say, to win MVP?
33: Yeah, well, he's unbettable now, Ruth. He's like a 40-to-1 favorite. So that market's over. He's he's as heavy a favorite as Alvarez is in the American League. I have to tell you, I had a look because what are the odds to miss the playoffs for the Cubs and the White Sox? I know I don't want to be doom and gloom here in Chicago, but it's shockingly high. I mean, the Cubs are like 40-to-1 to miss the playoffs, and the White Sox are like 22 or 25 to 1. I mean, if you were trying to protect some positions, you could look at it. I mean, the leads aren't that big. I know we're two weeks to go, but those are some interesting prices.
0: 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Circus Sports presents Palm Saturdays. Mike Palm is the host. You'll be able to listen to the score on the Odyssey app or watch live on YouTube and Twitch, all presented by the official sportsbook of the score, Circus Sports. Sports betting the way it should be with no bet fees. Mike, how are you viewing the Bears and the Panthers in Carolina on Sunday? Anything stand out in terms of an opportunity? Wow.
33: I just played the number, grabbed the 2.5. I mean, it sat at 2.5 all summer, David. I grabbed the 2.5 because I thought the game would close 3. You know, we actually went to 3.5 Wednesday morning. It came back to 3, but it's 3 minus 115. So we're really close to going to 3.5 again. So if the betting market will tell you anything, I just didn't think the market would tolerate 2.5. I think it's a good, if you had to start on the road, I think it's a pretty good landing spot for the Bears.
0: Who you got in the show tomorrow, Mike?
33: Ask Dustin. He can tell you, and you can tell me.
0: Well, we'll look forward to whoever you have.
1: Efforting
0: some guests for you, Mike. 8 to 9 o'clock. Circus Sports presents Palm Saturdays. Looking forward to it.
33: Thanks, guys. Have a great weekend.
19: Thanks, Mike.
0: Palm, Vice President of Operations out at Circa, and his show every Saturday morning precedes Inside the Clubhouse at 9. Tomorrow, between 9 and 11. Judson Richards is going to join me. We have Carter Hawkins, Cubs general manager, at 10:30. Looking forward to that. Connor McKnight at 9:30, talking a little White Sox.
19: Love Connor.
0: So yeah, there's
1: Connor doing a little play-by-play yesterday.
19: Yeah, it sounded great.
0: He's versatile.
1: Isn't he versatile?
0: There's really nothing he can't do there.
19: He knows so much about that team. It's great. Like, his brain is so big when he talks about mechanics of each guy and what they're working on. And Connor's just, he's awesome. He's so
0: plus
19: smooth.
0: He interviewed the guy that caught the home run with one hand. Did you see him there last night?
19: Yes, I
0: did. Watching batting practice?
19: Yeah.
0: They had him as a guest.
19: I know.
0: That guy, I mean, his hand was probably still sore.
19: Hey, can I shout out Mike Palm for having me over at Circa?
0: Yeah.
19: I should have done it while he was on here, but I had a great time at Circa.
0: I heard you did a great job.
19: It was fun. I spoke on the football panel that they had for their big contest weekend. Spiegel and Holmes were out there. Got to pop on the afternoon show with Caitlin. I brought Caitlin Sharkey with me just for a little girls
0: Not
19: weekend.
0: Bad.
19: We went to Backstreet Boys at the Sphere.
0: How was that
19: for fun. It was unbelievable.
0: That's a great trip.
19: I was like 9 years old again. Like, I was literally, it was so crazy how I knew every single word to every Backstreet Boys song. Every single one. Anyways.
0: That was a lot of fun. You did a great job. All right, don't go anywhere. We got another hour. You're not done yet. We're going to talk to John Shoup, the former Bears offensive coordinator, one of several people that Ben Johnson has considered a mentor in his career. Their lives intersected at the University of North Carolina. They're both from Carolina, and they're familiar with each other. We'll talk to John Shoup next on Hon Payton. Ruthie Polinsky in for Jarrett on Chicago Sports Radio, 104.3 The Score.
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10: Philosophically, what I believe in is similar to a blast from the past named John Shoup, and that is to make the same things look different and different things look the same. All right? We want the defense on their heels. We're always going to be attacking on offense. We're going to make things very challenging on the defense each and every week.
0: Welcome back. It's Han Payton, Chicago Sports Radio, 104.3 The Score. Ruthie Polinsky in for Jarrett Payton today. 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And it's a pleasure now to go out to the Plumbers 911 hotline. 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Get the job done right the first time. You heard Ben Johnson on the day that he was introduced as the Bears head coach back in January of 2025. Reference somebody that is I've known for a long time since he was a Bears offensive coordinator. And now it's a thrill that he is still in football coaching successfully. And he is the head coach of the Nordic Storm of the European League champions, coming off a championship season. John Shoup, mentor to Ben Johnson, joins us now. Good morning, John. How are you?
11: Good morning, David. Good morning, Ruthie. Thanks for having me on.
0: It's great to talk to you. You must have a lot of pride in what Ben Johnson accomplished in his first season as a head coach. You were the offensive coordinator at North Carolina. Ben Johnson was a walk-on quarterback who apparently had all the answers to the test. And he obviously was an intense guy then. He's still an intense guy now, John. How I don't think you were surprised, but how have you felt seeing him succeed in this first season in Chicago?
11: Well, it was amazing to watch. I mean, I'm a fan of the Bears like so many. And, of course, to have your feelings invested in the head coach the way I do in Ben, just it was exhilarating for me. I mean, that throw against the Rams that Caleb Williams had, I went as crazy as anybody did. I think it's just how Ben drew it up, right?
19: Right.
0: Exactly.
19: John, I'm curious, when you see Ben sort of turn into, I know you've known him for so long, but you see him sort of embody maybe everything he's ever envisioned of what a head coach should be. What has it been like for you to sort of watch it come to life, whether it be him with the death stare on the sidelines during the games or taking his shirt off in the locker rooms? Like, what were all of those moments like for you, for someone who's known Ben, since he was just a young college player?
11: Well, the shirt off was a little bit surprising for me. I'll say this, the NFL is a very serious business. And it's run by very serious people. And Ben is very serious about football, about offense, about relationships with players. He's such a mature person who handles just every aspect of the job, admirably, but also just in a very professional manner. The shirt off withstanding, which was a blast to watch.
0: We're talking with John Shoup, the former Bears offensive coordinator, going way back to 2001 here on The Score. And John, you remember people of a certain age, Bears fans never will forget that 2001 season. It was a long time ago, but I think it's an interesting historical reference because of what you guys did that year. You surprised everybody. Much the way last year the Bears surprised a lot of people. That was the run and shoot offense, people will remember. You called the plays, and then 2002 happened, and things fell kind of off track. And I don't know, there were a lot of things that contributed to it, injuries and otherwise, but if you had to talk to coaches, whether it's Ben Johnson or just anybody on that staff this year, about handling success or getting to the point where you don't make the mistakes that sometimes teams do after a successful season, how would you address that?
11: Yeah. Well, you know, I think coaches throughout the NFL and in college, you know, there's good situations and there's bad situations. And 2001 was a great situation. You know, that roster was really built by Coach Geron and Mark Hatley, both of whom have passed on. And everybody was kind of pulling in the same direction. We had a formula for how to win games. Now, that 2002 season, you know, the roster started to evolve. You know, Jerry Angelo, a very fine general manager, he came in that 2001 season, but his fingerprints weren't really on that roster. And, you know, our situation changed. I'm just not sure Jerry and Dick kind of saw football the same way or had the same formula. And so the one benefit that Ben has is it seems like from the outside looking in, and trust me, I'm on the outside looking in, but it seems like everybody in that organization is pooling in the same direction. And, you know, there's a lot of really good coaches, in my opinion, that are in rough situations. And sometimes, you know, going 7-9 is a pretty good coaching job. And then there's some coaches who I think are, you know, kind of average maybe, but they're just in great situations, riding the coattails of a great situation. And I think Chicago has a chance to have a great coach and an organization, it seems to me, that's pulling all in the same direction. And, you know, to outsiders, that may seem like common sense, but golly, you know, inside the room, inside the walls of an NFL building, it's really been more commonplace to me for people to have different agendas, pulling in different ways. And I think that's where Ben and Ryan Poles, who I've never met before, but have deep respect for, they seem to be on the same page, pulling in the same direction. That's a tremendous advantage. And again, this isn't me making excuses or anything like that. It's just, if the vision of the whole organization isn't aligned, doesn't matter how good of a coach you are.
0: Right.
11: The other thing I'll say in 2002, after 2001, is, you know, we also had to go play in Champaign. And so having 16 away games, really, because they were renovating Soldier Field, was tough. But I understand Soldier Field's a whole other topic. That's not
19: me. We're not going there with you, Coach.
11: No.
19: Coach, I wanted to ask you about what you think it's going to be like for Ben to go back to North Carolina this weekend. I think, obviously, someone who has deep roots there, and I know you have roots there as well. And, you know, will he ever take a moment to get unserious for a minute and reflect on maybe how far he's come?
11: Well, you know, that's a good question to ask Ben.
19: Yeah.
11: I rest assured, I'm in Asheville, North Carolina, and, you know, I'm just about a mile down the road from where his mom and dad live. And, you know, his sister is the assistant principal at our, you know, local high school here. I'm sure there's going to be a big contingent of, you know, people from Asheville that are headed down to the game. Charlotte's about 2 hours from where we are. I'm also pretty sure Ben's going to have his blinders on and isn't even going to look up until that last whistle. There may be some good pictures, you know, on Facebook that his sister sends me or something like that after the game, but I'm pretty sure there's not going to be any before the game, knowing Ben.
19: Will you be there?
11: I'm not going to be there. Okay. I just got back into town from Europe, and well, figured I better spend this first weekend here at home with my wife.
0: I think that's good. I think that's a good plan, John. I think that's after a successful season in Europe. So you were the head coach of the Nordic Storm. You won the European League Championship recently. Was that last weekend?
11: It was August 29th with the final game. And, you know, the European Football Alliance is the league that we're in. And it's about like our team would be a really good college-level team. We'd beat a lot of college teams. Our team would probably be about a top 40 college team. It's professional football. It's really good football, getting better every year, and this is my fifth year in Europe, and you know, it's really fun. You know, the likes of Jack Del Rio were over mm-hmm. there this season. Jim Tomsula has been back and forth. You know, so there's more and more people from the NFL getting involved. Our defense coordinator was Mark DeLeon, who's a longtime NFL coach as well. It's a good brand of football, really fun. If you're ever over there, our season is in the summer. Come on over to Copenhagen.
0: That's a great ad, John, for European League football. So have you had any interaction with Ben since last season ended in terms of just congratulating him on the success in year one? And I imagine you said you live down the road from his family. There's got to be a lot of local pride in what the Bears accomplished.
11: Well, there's a lot of local pride, a lot more Bear jerseys and hats and stuff like that around here. But I will say, you know, going into the championship game on August 29th, you know, I texted a lot of friends that are still coaching, some even playing in the NFL, and we put together a video of, you know, different personalities wishing our team luck, kind of sending them a message. And, you know, one of my favorite ones was just Ben with that very serious attitude, looking at every member of our team in the eye saying, you know, you've earned this, now go get it. I mean, his message was really strong. So that's the last that I've talked to Ben. And you guys know as well as I do, I could text Ben 100 times here between now and Thanksgiving. He's probably not going to look at his phone until the end of the playoffs.
0: No doubt about it. He's going to be all business. That's the intensity that I think we saw last year and what makes him such an excellent head coach. John, though, as a coach, as a guy that is an offensive genius, and you look at and you understand the schemes, you understand the value of the quarterback and all the ways that you can get guys open, how do you look at the Bears' offense this year and their ability to be the kind of juggernaut that Ben Johnson envisions them being? What is it about the Bears offense that you think makes it unique?
11: Yeah. Well, I think they have a really creative run game. I mean, I got to tell you, our staff just absolutely studied their run game. I must have watched their run game, their game against Philadelphia last year. I must have watched that tape 100 times because Vic Fangio's a pretty good coach too. And, you know, run-wise, if you can run the ball in that league, you can protect your quarterback. You can put defenses in conflicts of assignment. You could do a lot of different things. And, you know, as long as they're able to run the ball. And then the other thing that I just think is unbelievable, Caleb Williams can really throw the ball on the move. So some of those runs with play-action passes off of it, it's one thing to do it when you've got a quarterback who, you know, can certainly play action and can certainly exercise, you know, the art of deception. But when you got a guy also that can pick up a third down with his feet. You know, I was watching the Patriots the other night, and I know Drake May threw three interceptions in the fourth quarter. I know that. But he also picked up about two or three third down conversions in the first half that, son of a gun, that really picks up a play caller. And I don't think there's a more intimate relationship in all the sport, than a play caller and a quarterback. And it seems like, you know, from the outside looking in, again, for what it's worth, Caleb's got Ben's back, Ben's got Caleb's back, and the organization's all pulling in the same direction. So if you can run the ball, you can kind of protect your quarterback as well. And I think a growth edge for him, for the Bears this year, and I'm sure Ben's all over it, is, you know, just some concepts from the pocket. You know, I'm sure Caleb's going to be just

0: Yeah, well, of course, Caleb's fantastic, and like any fan, I can't wait to watch him. You know, Loveland, the tight end, what Ben does with tight ends in their offensive staff, it's not just Ben, it's the whole offensive staff, is so creative that as a coach, you know, I kind of like to watch, okay, is he in a three-point here? He's in a two-point here. He's detached here. Is he cracking the end here? I mean, these guys can really paralyze edge pass rushers with just splits and techniques. So he's a fun guy to watch. And then, like everybody else, I really think I want to pronounce his name correctly, Roman Duze, the wideout from Washington, yes, is, you know, due to take a big step. I'm really rooting for him to kind of be that first-round draft pick wideout. I have every reason to believe that he can be, especially with a guy like, you know, Ben and their whole staff leading them. So, like everybody, I mean, those are kind of the guys that I watch. And I got to tell you, that running back, too, is it number 25? Does he run hard, or am I crazy?
1: Monungai.
2: Kyle Monungai. Oh.
1: Seventh-round pick. Monungai.
2: Out of Rutgers. Yep, little guy.
0: He kind of just runs hard. I was helping my daughter, Mary Elizabeth, with her fantasy football team the other day. And I said, and he showed up on one of the lists. And I'm like, I'm going to tell you, I think Ben's going to hand that guy the ball down in the red zone.
1: Love it.
0: Or Mary Elizabeth, this is what you might want to think about.
2: So, John, he hasn't fumbled since high school.
0: Oh, knock on wood now, son of a gun. If he fumbles this weekend, David, the whole city of Chicago is coming down on you. You know that.
2: I know that. That's okay.
1: He's awesome.
2: John, it's such a pleasure talking with you. Really appreciate your time
1: so
2: this morning.
1: Great.
2: The European Championship coach of the Nordic Storm, John Shoup, former Bears offensive coordinator. Have a great weekend. Enjoy the season. Look forward to talking again.
1: Thank you so much, John.
0: Thanks. I appreciate y'all.
2: John Shoup, joining us here on The Score.
1: That's awesome.
2: That's fun. He was Ben's coach at North Carolina.
1: Yeah.
2: The offensive coordinator.
1: You notice how he came to Drake May's defense, too. Another UNC guy.
2: Another UNC guy. You knew that was going to be the
1: knew
2: case.
1: Knew that was coming.
2: Yeah, that's a great...
1: Oh, it's awesome. It's cool context. It's like humanizing to hear someone talk about Ben in a way for someone who's known him forever,
2: well,
1: it feels like.
2: A mile down the road from his parents.
1: From his parents.
2: And his sister's the assistant principal at the high school locally.
1: It's crazy.
2: It's great. All right, we're going to be back to wrap things up, but the next segment we're going to hear from all of our experts in the past week who have given us all of their predictions and all of the analysis of Bears and Panthers. We'll do it next when we come back. It's the Hall and Payton Show. Ruthie Polinsky in for Jarrett. 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
1: David Haugh and Jarrett Payton got you ready for the Chicago Bears Week 1 matchup against the Carolina Panthers with this week's expert analysis from former Bears head coach Dave Wannstedt.
2: The Bears are going to win. I'll start there. I expect them to be a little bit better test than what anyone is really talking about for the Bears. You know, now, and I have no idea about Carolina's offense. They were 27th in the NFL last year, guys. They were in the bottom five teams, worst teams in the NFL.
1: Dan Wiederer.
3: I haven't gotten a score yet. I think I'm probably going to take the Bears by 4. Subject to change by the time we get to our official Take the North score, but I'm going to go 27-23.
1: NFL Network reporter Stacey Dales.
4: They've got to figure out who they are. There's going to be a lot of unscripted action on Sunday in Carolina, which is a team that looks entirely different. And there's a whole level of layers to how different they look. But it's certainly going to be a, you know, learning curve week one jump to kick this thing off.
1: Chris Chelios.
5: I'm going with Bears. You know that. I'll never bet against them.
1: Clay Harbor.
6: I'd say 27-20. Bears, they come up with a couple of turnovers here.
1: Chicago Tribune Bears beat reporter Brad Biggs.
7: I have questions about the defense. I expect to probably have them over the course of the entire season. But with their offensive line, their ability to run the football, they're healthy in the backfield. That's important. I've got Bears 30-28.
1: Joe Fortenbaugh.
8: I have not bet this game, but I do believe you have a pro contingent that's going to line up on Carolina here. This is very much probably going to be the pros versus Joe's game of the week. I think you're going to have the public on the Ravens and some of the sharps on the Colts. I think you're going to have the public all over the Bears in this matchup, and then you're going to have pros lining up on Carolina.
1: Mike Palm.
9: I grabbed the 2.5 because I thought the game would close 3. You know, we actually went to 3.5 Wednesday morning. If you had to start on the road, I think it's a pretty good landing spot for the Bears.
1: Jarrett Payton.
10: I'm going with the Bears here, man. I don't care what anybody says. Bears are going to win this game 27-23. But I think what we're going to be talking about on Monday is how the run game was established early on.
11: Okay.
10: That's how you're going to win this game.
1: Can the Bears win against the Carolina Panthers? 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
11: Welcome back. It's Han Payton with Ruthie Polinsky in for Jarrett today. 104.3 The Score on this Football Friday. 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You heard all the predictions. Let's restate ours in case somebody wasn't listening at 6:45 this morning when we shared them on the Pick 6. I was mocked. Well, scoffed. You scoffed. I said 31-27 Bears, and you don't think they're going to score 31 points. You're the same person.
12: It's that, but it's also, I don't think the Panthers are going to score 27 points. Well, the Rams scored 7.
11: They're in Australia and jet lagged.
12: It's week one. I think it's more, I don't know about the jet lag. I think we're going to learn more about that as the season progresses. But it's more to me that it's week one and Matthew Stafford didn't play in the preseason.
11: I think what I was looking at in 31-27 was that the Bears' defense is going to be very vulnerable.
12: Mm-hmm.
11: But the offense is something that they're going to match the Panthers score for score until the fourth quarter when they get the final one.
12: It would be fun to watch. I would like that game.
11: Well, I'm just looking forward to the sexy offense.
12: I do like a sexy offense.
11: You did call that earlier.
12: I predict, I don't know if it's going to be sexy week one.
11: Okay.
12: To clarify, right. I think it might be a little rough week one.
11: Little homely?
12: Yeah, just a little, you work out the kinks. And so that's why I went lower scoring than you did. I have the Bears winning 23-20.
11: Okay, 23-20.
12: Maybe 19.
11: That's the under. The total is, what is the total, 46-ish? Joe Fortenbaugh said.
13: And a half.
11: Okay, 46 and a half. All right, Dustin, what was your prediction again? Remind us.
13: 24-13 Bears.
12: That sounds more like
11: double
12: it
11: digit victory in week one is something that you can build on. I think that's a little bit high in
13: run
11: terms
13: game,
11: of expectations.
13: Run game. Control the clock.
12: 13.
14: 13 points for the defense. I think the defense is more susceptible to.
13: But it's because the offense is holding onto the ball. That's the best run game is the best defense for the Bears.
14: Fair enough. Brandon?
15: I took the under. You guys have been talking about his preseason, not enough preseason games, a little rusty first week. So I got it 24-16 Bears. I got Colston Loveland with two touchdowns.
12: Two tutties. I had one. I said, and I think Swift has a touchdown.
14: It's trendy to say that Colston Loveland is going to lead tight ends in catches and touchdowns this year around the league. And not just Clay Harbor believes that. I've seen that expressed elsewhere by non-former tight ends in the NFL. And it speaks to just how versatile he is. John Shoup, our guy, talked about him being one of those players he mentioned first in terms of the Bears offensive players ready to take that next step. That next step for Colston Loveland would be one that he began in the second half of last season. First half was nondescript, wasn't it?
12: Well, remember, he was coming off shoulder surgery.
14: Yeah.
12: He had, he didn't participate in the combine. That was sort of why people thought maybe he had fallen a little bit in the draft and that Tyler Warren was going to be go higher than he was. And then he didn't participate in any of the offseason program. He was ready to go for training camp, but it was a slower start. And he really didn't have his coming out game until that Bengals game. And then from there, it was lights out.
14: I'm looking forward to the broadcast. Won't be at the game. Adam Amin, Drew Brees. Drew Brees on Caleb Williams is something I'm looking forward to hearing him describe. Also, Drew Brees, frankly, on Bryce Young, a quarterback who is smallish in stature the way Drew Brees was. Not to ever compare those two necessarily, but I just look forward. I think Drew Brees has a lot of insight to offer. I know he wasn't in the greatest spot doing college football. I think he'll do a better job analyzing NFL offenses. I'm looking forward to that broadcast.
12: Adam Amin was on the Charter podcast with Clay Harbor and I yesterday to help us preview the game. And then Adam Amin also was on the afternoon show here. Mm-hmm. And I heard it was after they had had their production meeting, I guess, with Caleb. And Adam shared something about what Drew Brees' advice was to Caleb. And the difference in passer rating or the difference in completion percentage can really be three completions, which like puts things in perspective for a young quarterback who's like, I don't know, there's
14: right.
12: The audio is bad. I'm paraphrasing horrifically.
14: So basically,
12: right now. But basically saying
14: the
12: like
14: little things,
12: take the easy throws,
14: take the layups.
12: Your completion percentage is going to skyrocket if you can just take those easy throws.
14: I think 70 is a bit unrealistic.
12: 70 is crazy. I don't think he needs to be a 70%
14: passer. But 58 is something you can improve on. That's what he was last year.
12: Yeah, it was the worst.
14: So if he's low 60s, I think people will take that if the Bears win 10 or more games.
12: 100%.
14: So that's the key thing to remember. You don't want him being so cautious that he's worried about his completion percentage and he's not taking shots down the field. I think you saw a little of that, frankly, in the Drake May experience the other night. Very careful. Very deliberate. I mean, very cautious. Everything was, you know, okay, I'll dink it here, I'll dunk it there.
12: Are you teeing me up to bring up the Boston radio?
14: Oh, that's right. Okay. The Boston radio that you love so much.
12: Well, no.
14: Ruthie's favorite radio shows are all in Boston.
12: Stop it. I'm just kidding. But obviously, I spent time in New England, and that was really my first introduction to like real sports talk radio. Mm-hmm. Obviously, I love sports talk radio in Chicago. I'm sitting here talking on it. But my former colleague, Mark Dondero, and this blew up. I'm sure a lot of people saw this. My former colleague, Mark Dondero, went bananas on the Patriots postgame show on 98.5 The Sports Hub up in Boston. And it made the rounds on Twitter. Barstool picked it up. Like, it's everywhere now. And he was talking about exactly that, David, that Drake May, like, all he was doing was, like, high school-level throws. And that's all well and good until you throw three picks in the fourth quarter, right? Like, I think you have to have a balance, but highly recommend everyone go listen to Mark Dondero.
14: If you're going to take that approach as a quarterback, you want to be able to have that building towards something.
12: Yeah.
14: So you're being cautious and efficient and accurate in the first three quarters, something Caleb Williams needs to improve upon. Everyone agrees on that during this off-season conversation. But the fourth quarter, you still got to be special.
12: Yeah.
14: Drake May wasn't special.
12: No.
14: On that night, he could be, you know, he's a good quarterback. He was second in MVP last year. He's going to bounce back from this. But that was a bad way to start the season because he also was going against a defense that is one of the top five in the NFL.
12: The Patriots had multiple opportunities to win that game in the fourth quarter. And Drake May couldn't get it done. When you have Caleb Williams in the fourth quarter, you are just going to feel like this year there's a chance that he can get it done. More than good chance.
14: No doubt about it. Bears, Panthers, noon on Sunday. We'll be here to talk about it all Monday morning. Plenty of ways it could go. All of us are, if the Bears lose, that will be the biggest surprise of I think, of the day.
12: We're going to find out if Mark Grody picked the Panthers.
14: Oh.
12: Wasn't he going to maybe pick the Panthers?
14: Oh, we'll have to ask him during transition.
13: Gabe Ramirez picked the Panthers. And Gabe Ramirez will be doing the overnight, live overnight, Sunday into Monday morning.
14: Gabe does it all,
13: hopefully
14: man.
13: Gabe is going to have a big old plate of crow. Where can I pick up crow? Where can I, in all seriousness, where should I stop? There's a 24-hour McDonald's not far from my house that every morning I stop at to get my sweet tea, to get my day going. Should I bring him some chicken nuggets?
14: I wouldn't know where to get that, Dustin.
13: I mean, should I make him eat crow and put like crow on the box and shame hand that to him? On you, Gabe Ramirez.
14: Gabe's gutsy. Gutsy Gabe. Picking the Panthers. He's objective. As a fan, he's an objective fan. I don't know.
13: I think if you're picking the Panthers, you need to like not be a Bears fan.
14: Hold on. We'll get back to that thought in a second.
13: Oh, yeah? Okay.
14: Yeah, we'll get back to that thought in a second, Mr.
13: Those are two very different things.
14: Hold on. That's a tease.
13: That's a tease.
14: I want to get to this first. You mentioned Crow. Pete Crow Armstrong has Pete Crow Crunch we want to share with the audience. You see it here on the video stream. Pete Crow Crunch is a product of Ty Ballew, the president of Ty Ballew. Ballew Sports in Pittsburgh, but they are putting together a Pete Crow Armstrong cereal, much like the Anthony Rizzo cereal from several years ago.
13: And they were O's, like Rizzo's. They were kind of like Cheerios, but they were Rizzo's.
14: This is a toasty, sweet cinnamon square cereal.
12: Are we going to sample? Oh.
14: I don't know
13: if we should open up that box.
12: I know. It's like collectible. You know, I mean,
13: that could be your MVP right there.
14: I know. I don't know if I want to open the box.
13: First cereal box.
14: So he's got a nice little logo there, the PCA logo on his shirt, and it looks like Pete Crow Armstrong or a semblance of Pete Crow Armstrong cartoon character. 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
12: Cool.
14: So it's not just a PCA trying to get rich scheme or anything like that. It's cereal for a cause.
12: Love it.
14: Chicago Boys and Girls Club, PeteCrowCrunch.com. 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
12: No. Collectible.
14: So it's a very cool thing, though, and something that is reflective of the kind of special year he's had. He's four steals away from 40-40. He could get that over the weekend against the Pirates, perhaps. Paul Skeens, Clay Holmes tomorrow. Today showed it in Imanaga on the mound. Pregame right here on the score, 12:45. Zach builds a bridge to Pat and Ron. Keep it right here. And then the White Sox, big series on CHSN. They go down to St. Louis, your hometown, which you're going to be at tomorrow. You're going to be in St. Louis.
12: But first,
14: right?
12: I'm going to host the pre- and postgame show with Ozzy tonight. That's here in Chicago.
14: You've got a long day.
12: That's all right. I'm feeling great.
14: Total respect. You got a long day. And then
13: that fancy coffee order you had probably helped out, right?
12: Hold on.
13: We were goofing around about Jarrett's coffee order, and then you said, well, I'm gonna do an online order because my coffee order is goofy. I'm like, can't be goofier than Jarrett's coffee order.
12: I don't think it is goofier than Jarrett, but it's very specific. So yeah, I'm not putting that on Dustin. Yeah, Let me just do it.
13: It's a little interesting. Yeah.
12: So I just did an order pickup. What I did today, this is sort of new for me. I'm trying this week. I kind of like to switch up my coffee. You know, I'm a pumpkin spice gal, like yourself.
14: I do.
12: This, I'm sort of on a trying to be clean eating this week, okay? I do an iced Doppio espresso. So I do a triple shot on ice in a venti cup. Actually, in a venti cup with extra ice. So it's just three shots of espresso on ice with lots of ice because I like lots of ice. And then I brought from home a protein shake that I put in to make sort of like a protein latte.
14: Okay.
12: Very big on the macro situation here. So that's my coffee order. But it was like, but I like the blonde espresso and I like extra ice in a venti cup.
14: I'm fully convinced that you ordered that yourself because you did not want Dustin to screw it up.
13: I haven't screwed up Jared.
12: No, I haven't screwed up Jared. But that's okay.
14: It's pretty complicated their routine.
12: Anybody would screw it up, not just Dustin. Like, this is a complicated. I just screwed it up trying to explain it to you.
14: Okay, we got a minute left, so I want to get to this. You were chastising people for betting against the Bears if they thought the Panthers were going to beat them. You are actively
13: slightly different.
14: During the show, on company time, by the way, distracting yourself from the program, betting on the Cubs and the White Sox to both miss the playoffs.
13: I should have done it sooner because the odds changed. So at odds of plus 14,158, odds of plus 14,158 for the Cubs and the White Sox to both miss the postseason, a $5 bet pays just north of $700. Wow. That's not betting against them. Picking the Panthers to beat the Bears.
14: Yes, it is.
13: Very different. No, this is. It's a good. It was a topic. We were reeling. Cubs were reeling from the rear end kicking they got from the Brewers and the Sox. Ruthie pointed it out, and I. Up to one. The Sox have lost 8 of 11. They're 1.5 over the Guardians. Hey. They got 3 games to go with them. This is just interesting. I want them both to make the postseason.
14: Sure you
13: but
14: do.
13: I'll feel a lot better sure if I have do. $700 to play with,
12: you know,
13: in the NFL season.
12: You're protecting yourself.
13: I think it's very different than Gabe Ramirez picking the Panthers
14: Leave
13: to win
14: Gabe
13: in
14: alone.
13: Week one against the Bears.
14: I love
13: Shame
14: Gabe.
13: On you, Gabe Ramirez.
14: you know who's laughing at you right now, though? Brandon, because he got a better deal.
15: I did get a better deal. No one took it when I took it. I took it last week. Now, it is spreading out here in the whole score studios. You got Dustin now betting it. We got Ryan Porf, who's back here.
14: Oh, my
15: he
14: gosh.
15: Bet on it.
14: Porf
15: just
14: on it, too?
15: Jared already bet on it. David, come on. Join.
14: I know. You guys kill me. As I said yesterday, you're so superstitious.
13: So do it the other way, then.
14: So superstitious.
13: Do it the other way, David.
14: I'm watching the show.
13: Bet them both to make the playoffs. Bet them both to make the playoffs.
15: I don't think you're going to win much.
14: No, I don't think.
13: Your $5 could be $13.50.
14: My $5 could be.
13: And you might be able to afford Ruthie's coffee. Not Jared's, but Ruthie's.
14: I'm not prepared to go there on September. September 11th, I don't think the White Sox and the Cubs, I don't feel very confident about saying they're both going to make the playoffs right now. I would love to be more confident than I feel. But the Sox are reeling. They just got swept by the Pirates. The Cubs haven't won since Saturday.
12: I don't feel great about the
13: Actually,
12: Sox.
13: You couldn't even buy any. It's 77 cents. $5 gets you 77 cents.
14: Really?
13: Yeah.
14: For That's the not going to get us
13: so,
14: anything.
13: Right. So you've been around the gambling enough, David. That's a bad market.
12: Yeah.
13: That's a bad market.
14: Thank you for explaining it to me,
13: You're welcome.
14: Novice. Yeah, thank you, Dustin. All right. We got to get the transition. When we come back, it will be Rahimi and Grody, Layla and Mark in to talk to Ruthie and I. It's Han Payton, Chicago Sports Radio, 104.3 The Score.
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14: 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It has been a fun Friday, a football Friday. Ruthie Polinsky's been in for Jarrett, and we have had a ton of fun. It did go fast. Flew by. We had some really good guests. We had some really good predictions. And then we had Dustin. So
12: stop. Sorry. Can you stop it?
14: I know.
12: He's not even there to like redeem himself.
14: We want to thank everybody who texted, who called, and who contributed to the program. Most of all, thank you for listening on this Friday, September 11th. Somber day we talked about earlier. It means a lot of different things to a lot of different people. For many different reasons. And happy Jewish New Year to everyone.
12: Shana Tova.
14: Exactly.
12: Thank you. Wishing everyone a sweet New Year.
14: It's going to be a fantastic weekend ahead. You got the Cubs and the Sox playing a meaningful series, and we have the Bears, obviously, opening Sunday against the Panthers in North Carolina. Thank you to Jacob Stutz, our video producer. And thank you to, we love him, our executive producer, Dustin Rhodes.
13: I think if you're picking the Panthers, you need to, like, not be a Bears fan.
14: Interesting. Thank you, Brandon.
13: Careful,
14: Fryer.
13: Mark.
33: Took that personally, man.
34: Why so proudly we stand at the twilight.
0: Dance Master.
2: She's a star.
0: Who's got stripes and bright stars?
12: Brandon!
14: Ruthie Polinsky.
12: It's over.
14: Ruthie broke into song before the Chicago lead when we were waiting to go on, right? And you just sang the national anthem. What prompted that? I forget.
12: I think we were walking out to set and we were thinking about how we had talked about potentially me singing the national anthem at CHSN night. And then I was like, let's see if I can do it. And then I just went through it.
14: It was impressive.
12: Thing.
14: It was very impressive. And now it's time for Rahimi and Grody, Mark and Layla. Layla and Mark. Hello, everybody.
3: Good morning.
14: How are we?
4: We're good. We are very good because it's Football Friday. By the way, per Dustin Rhodes, who has preemptively accused and essentially threatened people who might consider picking the Carolina Panthers.
13: Let's not get HR involved in this, okay?
4: I don't know.
3: Hey, everything's recorded on a mic. Nobody can lie about it.
4: Yeah, you said HR, pal. Now it's on. We will do our predictions at the end of this show. So, Dustin, you perk up. You be listening, okay?
13: That's a tease.
4: Yeah, that's right.
12: It's a tease.
4: Because it is a Football Friday today. So we are feeling good. I am excited. And Layla and I came with gifts today. And Ruthie, this is no offense because we don't have gifts for you, but you could share. But here's the deal. Yesterday, we were out at Cody's Public House.
14: Oh, yeah.
4: That's where we did our show. We had a great time.
14: It was a fun show.
4: Shout out to everybody out there. We made lots of friends. They dressed us up in their apparel out there. I walked out with a T-shirt and a couple baseball caps that are pretty sweet. So last week, David, I was getting on you a little bit for your seeming obsession with Optistats. You were Optahaw. Optistats this, Optistats that. Grody, you hear this about Optistats, Optistats.
3: I think it was 2 days ago.
4: Was that 2 days ago?
14: It might have been last week, too. I like Optistats.
4: I like it.
14: I love the site. I do.
4: I know you do.
14: I get a lot out of it.
4: I honestly had not heard of Optistats. I just had never heard. Okay. I didn't realize. I don't think, and I listen to you a lot, Haw. I don't remember you.
12: He's everywhere.
4: Going through. Yeah, he is everywhere, and that's good, by the way. I had never heard you optostatting as much as you had been over a couple. I'm like, where did this come from? Hall's all optostats. So yesterday, we were out at Cody's Public House. A gentleman arrives with a bag, and during the break, he introduces himself. Hey, I'm Matt from Optistats.
14: Come on.
4: I'm Matt from Optistats. I heard you guys talking about it. I'm a big fan of the show, big fan of the score, and I heard Grote, me, you being all confused and not having heard of Optistats. And so he explained to me, and it made sense that, and it's also part that it is formerly Stats LLC and also associated with something called Infosolutions.com.
3: And Stats Inc.
4: Which goes way back.
14: Remember, I did not know that.
4: I didn't either.
14: John DeWan,
4: Mike Murphy, right.
14: Murph
4: back in the day.
14: This is the same group?
4: This is the same group. And he
14: you
4: even
14: just blew my mind.
4: He even mine too. And he even told me, he said, I understood your confusion. So he let me off the hook. Matt did. But I was blown away by that, so I felt better about it. But he also gave us a bag of goods, and Layla and I thought that we would, as good teammates, we would present them because you are Mr. Optistats. We have for you, starting
14: Yes.
4: Layla, describe to the audience what you have for Mr. Haw.
3: We have a koozie that just says Stats.
12: Love it.
3: You can
12: love
3: hold it. A cold can of Diet Coke in it if you wanted, or a social sparkler.
14: Or a beer.
3: Correct.
14: Or
4: you could put a beer in this. This is an adult sippy cup, is what it looks like here.
12: Love those.
4: And it says Stats Perform, which is also adds to the confusion.
14: I'm going full Yingling on that one.
12: Yingling?
14: Yes.
4: A shot of Yingling.
14: That is so cool.
4: Yes.
14: So
3: yeah, I bet this fits a Yingling flight.
14: I did not know that Optistats was a Chicago thing. I was just, every time I find something of note that's really good research, it seems like they're providing it.
3: Well, and every time Grody thinks something doesn't exist, he gets merch. So it works out for all of us. The Western Michigan hoodie is in the mail.
4: Oh, it is. But as I always like to say, I have a lot of gratitude, lots of gratitude for those who gift me.
14: Man.
4: Even if you don't gift me, I might have gratitude for you in life.
14: I bring it up and you get gifted.
3: Gifts.
14: How does that work?
4: What's that?
14: I bring it up and you get gifted.
3: We don't make the rules, okay?
4: We're moving it on to you, though, Hall. I can't keep this.
14: All I can do is leave you a box of Pete Crow Crunch.
4: Pete Crow Crunch? Oh, my goodness.
14: Yeah, that's...
4: Is it a delicious, sugary cereal?
14: PeteCrowCrunch.com. People can buy a box, and all proceeds go to the Boys and Girls Club of Chicago.
3: Wasn't there an Eddie Jackson cereal?
14: Yeah, there was. Yeah.
4: Do you guys remember when Eddie Jackson had a 75-yard punt return touchdown and a 75-yard interception touchdown against Carolina?
14: Remember?
4: Yeah, Carolina.
14: Wasn't it cool when John Shoup called that play, that one play in 2001? And they had the Bears, that they were really good that year.
4: Wasn't it cool when Brian Hoyer talked about how much he loved Dal Loggins on our program
3: recently?
4: That was
3: the most unlikely praise I've heard in a long time.
14: I did not understand that.
4: Yeah.
3: I mean, I was like, wow, okay.
14: I called him once Doubtful Loggins.
4: Oh, man.
14: Because he was a guy that was one of the worst play callers in recent Bears history.
3: And kept saying, I mean, I love the honesty, but he'd be like, yeah, we've never seen that coverage before. And I'm like, what have you seen, Dell?
14: That's how good Brian Hoyer was as a Bears quarterback, though. He was able to overcome that.
4: But he had four straight 300-yard games with the Bears.
3: Dell was the low-key architect of the Philly special. So there's that.
4: Wow. We didn't push back on Brian.
12: I said low-key architect. A lot of people put their names on that.
4: That's a great point,
12: including
4: Ruthie.
12: Including Press Taylor.
14: Yeah, he was involved.
4: He kind of did the aw shucks, though. Oh, me, course, I don't know if I was involved.
3: But the Bears ran it first, I believe. Wasn't that the deal? Was it like the Bears ran?
14: The Bears ran it, and the Eagles found it reviewing some play.
4: Would they have run it if Trey Burton was healthy for the 2018? Remember that whole drama?
3: Well, but that was part of it, though.
4: Yeah.
3: So, yeah.
14: That was some offense, that Trey Burton offense.
4: Oh, geez.
3: It's a lot of Dell Loggins talk.
4: The U tight end is here.
14: Well, we could reminisce all day, but you got to have a show.
4: Yeah, we do.
14: What we got coming?
4: It's Football Friday on Raheemy and Grody today, so we are pumped up. We heard some things, I would say unconvincing things from Dennis Allen about the Bears defense that we will present to the class. We'll share. We will react. Insider information from Adam Amin and his meeting with Caleb Williams will reveal some of that. But Wani was on fire yesterday at Timothy O'Toole's.
3: Wani said a lot of stuff that needs to be discussed.
14: Sometimes you just got to tell the truth, guys. You just got to tell the truth.
3: Exactly,
14: I don't know nothing.
3: That's exactly what happened.
14: Coach, tell the truth.
4: Oh, man. So he said some stuff about Kyler Gordon that will reopen that conversation at some point today. We have at 10:25, Kevin Fishbane of The Athletic will join us. At 11 a.m. How about this? Eugene Robinson. Yeah, Eugene Robinson, the former NFL safety, current color analyst for Carolina, will be on with us. 5 on it at noon. And yes, the final segment of the show today will be our prediction segment, the first one of the year on Raheemy and Grody.
14: Have a great show.
4: You too. You too, Brandon. Brandon, have a great weekend, buddy.
2: Yeah. I can picture you all in the shower, soaping up and singing, and then someone said, hey, we got to get this thing down on vinyl, huh?
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4: Conspiracy theory. Can we end the show with a good conspiracy theory? That's what we like to do here on Raheemy and Grody. A good ending, a good conspiracy theory.
22: Conspiracy? Yes.
3: I'm a believer that everybody has at least one or two. And if you don't, you're the suspicious one. I'm very into that comedic bit.
32: Now there's just certain people I have no time for. Like if you're sexist, or if you don't believe in conspiracy theories.
33: Just don't understand. How do you not believe in any conspiracy theories? I understand not all of them, not most of them, but you don't believe in any conspiracy theories? You just think the government's just batting 1,000 and telling us the whole truth?
3: We all have a couple. NBA draft for me is up there. Basketball reasons, David Stern. Okay, you mean to tell me Zion just happens to go to the Pelicans?
4: Right, and gambling back in the day.
3: There's a lot of
4: referees.
3: Them, yeah. See, everybody, you all have, everybody's nodding here in the crowd.
34: Babe Ruth never existed is one that I like.
3: Oh, my goodness.
35: Really? He never existed.
3: So DK Metcalf believes that Antarctica has a civilization inside Earth.
36: She's not pancaked under a giant hunk of steel or anything. She's, how do I talk about this?
37: Well, there's this
0: this world under ours?
2: Under the place, the upside down.
3: In an interview with The Athletic's Jonathan Jones, Metcalf declared that Antarctica is another world. I do think he's right, though, but he's talking about Antarctica, but what he really means is the ocean. But oh. I don't think the civilization is of us.
5: Isn't there a whole movie
3: we
5: about that?
3: We have no
5: that?
3: Idea how many animals are truly down there.
5: That's true. Yes, there are depths of the sea. There may yet be a Loch Ness monster.
6: Presenting the ninth wonder of the world, the eighth being Gomer Pyle's heavenly singing voice, I give you the Loch Ness Monster.
5: 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You know that there's a Bigfoot running around the city right now. There may be one in Lakeview right now that is just running around here.
3: That's just a really drunk guy who got lost.
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7: 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He runs at the 40. 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
4: 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We will act accordingly today. Lots of football and Bears. We've got Kevin Fishbane at 10:25 from The Athletic. He'll be with us all year. At 11 o'clock, the former NFL safety Eugene Robinson will be on with us. He is also part of the Carolina Panthers radio network. We'll do predictions. We'll talk about Caleb, we'll talk about offense, we'll talk about defense. Layla, we'll do it all. How you doing on a Football Friday on The Score and Rahimi and Grody?
3: It's about time. I still can't quite wrap my head around it. It doesn't really hit for me until the first real game, which I don't think was yesterday. And I don't think it was the day before that. We'll get to it.
4: They tried.
3: I told you guys I didn't want Niners and Rams to be ruined by travel. And lo and behold, it was ruined by travel.
4: Be here for 5 on it at noon because Layla will have much more to say about that. Hey, one team showed up yesterday. The Brock Purdy team showed up yesterday. The Mike Evans, Deebo Samuel, DeMarcus Robinson team showed up last night.
3: They also showed up days in advance, which is why they looked like they had slept.
4: The forever connection. Conundrum with the travel. I remember we went through all of this with the Bears going to London. Should they go early, which they did? Should they go late? What's better? What is better for the team? Do you act normal? Who's going to be more prepared for week 2? We'll get into more of that in 5 on it. But Layla, I think that the consensus of the Chicago Bears, if there is one thing that we all seemingly agree on, it is that the biggest question mark on this team, and maybe even the part of this team, this Bears team, that will make it or break it, will dictate how far you go or don't go in the postseason this year, is the defense. Do you think we're on the right track? Are we at a consensus that is the defense that we truly need to zero in on if we are to talk about a potentially successful Chicago Bears season?
3: Well, I think what the Bears are hoping for is that their offense is so much better that the defense isn't as much of a question. That's where the investment has been. That's where the personnel focus has been. Even in the draft, you could argue they added a lot to the offense when they could have added more to the defense. And then they trade away guys like Jervon Dexter late in the preseason process. So they've told you that has been the focus. Ben Johnson is your head coach. The secret's out. You know that this is a more offensive-minded team. So I still think they're leaning on that for the majority of their success. The question is this defense going to do enough, bend, don't break, whatever you want to call it, to be able to survive the injuries in the secondary, the lack of a pass rush last year somehow turning into, with the backups you signed, and Jordan Vanderberg hopefully being the guy you thought he was in the preseason, is all of that going to help you get to a place where you feel better about the team's defensive unit? And I don't know that I'm there yet. Question mark for me is the defense going to be good enough. I'm not even asking for good.
4: Right.
3: I'm just asking for better than in the lower third of the league when it came to the important defensive metrics, which is what they were last season.
4: Can you be the 18th best defense? Can you be what the Carolina Panthers were last year? The 16th best defense? Can you have more than 35 sacks as you had last year? By the way, Carolina had 30, but they did more discernible things to up their defense this year with a couple of guys that they added, obviously, in Jalen Phillips and Devin Lloyd. I was listening to, and I know you were this morning as well, to the Bears defensive coordinator, Dennis Allen. And I thought that by not saying very much, he was saying a lot. As the Bears defensive coordinator met with the media yesterday and shared his observations on the Bears defense from last year to this year.
8: I think it's still to be determined. You know, I mean, we've had, you know, three preseason games, a couple of joint practices. We've had a training camp. You know, I think, you know, the guys are buying into, you know, how we have to play defense. I think there's still some things that we're learning on in terms of, you know, exactly what to do and everything. But how we play and the speed that we have to play at, I think our guys are buying into that and our guys are playing hard. So, I like where we're at, and yet, you know, we'll find out more after, you know, after Sunday.
4: Well, and it's important to point out, too, and that's Bears defensive coordinator Dennis Allen right there, that the question that he was asked at the beginning of that is, how is your defense going to be better this year than it was last year? And he says, right off the bat, it is to be determined. That is about as honest of an answer as you are going to hear from him or anybody else out at Hallis Hall, because he very well could have said, oh, yeah, we're excited about our linebackers this year. We've got the rookie first-rounder Dylan Thienemann out there. We've got Montez Sweat coming off a double-digit sack year. He could have gone the cheerleader route, the just saying the positives for the sake of saying the positives. But he's right about that. Like, I said it. Look, the Dravon Dexter thing, I don't know if you are a better defensive line without Dravon Dexter. But I am excited to see what these new faces on the Bears defensive line can do. I am, like everybody else, excited about what I saw from Jordan Vandenberg, the rookie. I am excited about what we saw in training camp from Kentavious Street. I am excited about Neville Gallimore coming off a pretty good year last year and what he might add. I am excited about Jaden Loving because he stood out in the practices that I went to. So I am excited. I've turned the corner a little bit on the defensive line, but I don't know. These are all what ifs. What if Vandenberg is really good when the lights come on? I don't know if he's going to be. I don't know if Neville Gallimore is an ascending player at this point. I don't know if what we saw from Jaden Loving will translate actually to real NFL games, if he'll even be dressed on opening day for the Chicago Bears. Is James Lynch some sort of revelation? While I'm excited to see the new guys from what I saw in camp, I don't know. It's to be determined, as Dennis Allen said. I'll say this, Layla, last thing that I'll say about this. The position group that I am pretty convinced about with the Chicago Bears on defense is the linebackers. I like DeMarco Jackson. Two great games last week in particular where he was NFC Player of the Week. I'm excited about Devin Bush. And I know Tremaine Edmonds had an excellent year last year, but I think Bush is a little bit better. And getting to see TJ Edwards look like TJ Edwards in the last preseason game was heartening for me. So I'm excited about that position group right there. But it feels like the rest of it is, per Dennis Allen, to be determined.
3: Well, and we don't even know what's actually being determined when it comes to the depth chart. We have the unofficial depth chart, which I just pulled out of my backpack.
4: But nice job.
3: The Bears defense on the unofficial depth chart has Montez Sweat, Grady Jarrett, Kentavious Street. Do you think that Kentavious Street is going to be the guy on Sunday starting? And I asked this to Herb Howard when he was at Hallis Hall and joined us with a report yesterday.
4: What's up, Herb?
3: We were trying to figure it out. Okay, well, if that's the case, what's the snap count looking like? How much are you going to have to rotate these guys in and out to maybe just also get that tempo, get that pace, get everybody the experience they need?
4: We don't know the rotation yet. It's a great point.
3: And so when we don't even know that, I appreciate Dennis Allen telling the truth, because This is a Bears team that, if you look again, Mark, and you've got the numbers as well as anybody else, let's just start with the obvious one. 29th in the NFL in allowed yards per game in the regular season. Mm-hmm. We know their run defense was bad. They know they didn't rush the passer enough. How comfortable are you going to let Bryce Young get on Sunday? And that is really going to be a key in this. The Bears want to start fast and score fast, but their defense, you've got to be able to keep off the field too. Those two go hand in hand, and I really hope the plan works on Sunday.
4: I like some of the chant, and we'll get into this as the show goes on, but it's specifically the Bears' defense against the offensive line of Carolina. They're inside guys. Their guards are really good, but their tackles are suspect, with Monroe Freeling and Rashid Walker having to step up for the injured players, and Tyler Moten and Iku Makwunu out as well for the Carolina Panthers. So that's an interesting storyline to keep an eye on, and if they can take advantage of that Montez Sweat. This segment is being brought to you by AlmostFreeTeeth.com. 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Dennis Allen continued to discuss his expectations for the defensive line for this season.
8: At the end of the day, you know, I want our guys to go out there and play hard, play fast, play physical, and execute their assignments. And then, look, if it's a physical thing, then you know that happens in our league. You know, everybody here gets paid, everybody's under contract, so sometimes there's some physical things that take place and guys make plays, but I want our guys to be relentless, and you know, at the end of the day, however many plays it takes, 60 plays, 70 plays, 80 plays, whatever the case may be, you know, hopefully if we continue to play with the relentless intensity, and we force the offense to have to execute, that's ultimately what we're looking for.
4: Everybody wants relentless intensity, so he's just using those words. He doesn't know. Everybody wants relentless intensity, so he's just using those words. He doesn't know. Well, he probably has a better idea than he's letting on right now. But you want to see Sweat break through early. You want to see Austin Booker break through. And I'm intrigued, Layla, if not optimistic.

0: Olds told me the first time I asked about him, watch how he interrupts games, even if he's not getting the gaudy sack numbers, which he did not do in Indianapolis. He invited me to watch the tape, see what he does, and he was interruptive in that particular game. So it was a sign of life, I guess, and I'm buying it to a certain degree.
1: I don't think it's a secret that they signed him based on his quarterback pressures and what his potential was. I don't think that at all. But that wasn't a secret. That was what they thought, that if he had that kind of potential when it came to his pressures and just how he looked making the offense look different, then that was going to be something that turned into more of a pass rush. But the bottom line is it hasn't. So prove me wrong on Sunday. Show me how motivated you are,
0: yeah, buddy,
1: and how this helps. And we've gotten questions. Well, what about Carolina's tackles being injured?
0: Right.
1: If they can run it up the middle like a lot of teams did against the Bears last year, I don't know how much that's going to hurt them.
0: Well,
1: that's the issue.
0: That's why I said I mentioned that in the fact that their guards are really good. So
1: I was answering a question on the text line.
0: Oh, I gotcha.
1: But the point is, you know, Mark, like it helps, but not if you have an alternate game plan that's successful against a team that didn't do either well last year.
0: Truth. 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
15: It is Rahimi and Grody on a Football Friday on 104.3 The Score. Bears and Panthers, noon in Carolina on Sunday. Absolutely cannot wait. We love that Kevin Fishbane is back with us for yet another season here on The Score. Fishy Business is the senior writer at The Athletic covering the Bears. What's going on, Kevin? How are you, man? Thanks for being back with us.
13: How many Bears this morning, Grody?
15: Oh, my.

0: my God. I mean, I'm feeling the vibe is 10 Bears right now. I can't help myself. I'm probably getting out of control. But will you settle for 10? Is that okay?
1: I think that's plenty. Listen, they're starting the season in Charlotte against the Panthers. So it's, you know, it might be, you know, the number of Bears might be a little limited. This isn't like, you know, week one at home against Green Bay.
0: That's true.
1: Right? So it's a good way to temper things, to you know, to pace yourself
0: okay.
1: when it comes to the number of Bears.
0: That's fair. They did beat Carolina a couple of years ago, very convincingly. I think it was an Andy Dalton start then. There was the bad playoff game in 2005. There was the Eddie Jackson game in 2017. Anyway, Fishy, I loved that you asked Press Taylor, the Bears offensive coordinator, in the press conference about the Bears' very first drive. Not just because I'm interested in the first drive, I'm so interested in what the Bears offense looks like in the first game, early on in the season, as we head to the next level, supposedly the next level of Ben Johnson and Caleb Williams. What are you thinking about that, and what is your take on the Bears offense early in the season, or just for this first game against the Carolina Panthers?
1: You know, I'm always fascinated by the opening drive of a game, and part of it is having covered this team for so long. And you think of how many times we've watched the opening drive of the game and it just sputters. Mm-hmm. And I just like always step back and remind yourself, like, these coaches and players spend all week preparing for this moment, for this opening drive. Last year, as great as the offense was, they went like they didn't score in their first drive the final nine games of the season. So I'm just fascinated by the philosophies of it, especially when it's the first game of the season. I thought Press Taylor was pretty interesting, where he says they do all this self-scouting in the spring, and they might throw some plays out, really reinvest in some things that they think they do well, and then they start game planning for Carolina, and they go, wait a second, that play we threw out, we actually might want that play because it might work against Carolina's defense. So there's this kind of push and pull, and then ultimately on Sunday, we'll see. And I did a little research to see how often the Bears have scored on their opening drive in the last 25 years. Only 9 times, but that's actually tied for the most in the division. So everyone just can relax that first drive, because it's not... It's just an opening drive. However, Grody,
0: yes.
1: I also, my research told me, 5 of the 6 times the Bears have won the division this century, they scored on their first drive of the season.
0: Oh,
1: so,
0: wow.
1: Think about that.
0: Heavy, heavy, heavy right there.
2: Mind-blowing.
0: That is a nugget, ladies and gentlemen.
2: Love having Kevin Fishbane on. Our segment with Kevin is brought to you by Advent. Breathe well, live better. Visit adventnose.com. And Kevin, I do think that the importance of the opening drive is that the Bears collectively, as you know, want to breathe easier as a team. They negated the need last year with all of their comeback wins to be able to score on the opening drive and have that mean something. But now, when you consider... even like what we saw, for example, yesterday in the Rams and Niners game, there's always an example to be drawn. There's always understanding to be had. Just playing with that lead that they want to play with and having that cushion, I think it is pretty crucial to the plan, at least initially this season.
1: Yeah, listen, it's going to help everything, because if they can let a Montez Sweat, Austin Booker, a Dio Dangbo just pin their ears back early in the season just to build confidence for a group that is obviously going to be under a lot of scrutiny this season. So anything you can do to make it easier for those guys. You've got a secondary that's going to have a couple guys who we never really heard of until training camp or the draft who are going to be starting. Makes it easier for them, too, if the Panthers are going to be early in the game put into pass-first situations where the pressure is going to be on Bryce Young. So, you know, I do think, like, obviously everybody wants to score early and get that lead early, but I think you're right. Like, I think with the way this Bears team is constructed right now, anything that this offense can do to help the defense, again, we have to get used to that. This is the new era of Bears football, where for decades it was, what can the defense do to, you know, help out this, you know, very mediocre offense? Well, now the strength is on the offensive side of the ball, and that offense is going to need to do things to make things a little bit easier for the D.
2: And Kevin, I'm glad you started talking with Dio Odengbo, for example, pinning his ears back, or whoever on the defensive line that may be. I don't agree with Ben Johnson's philosophy in that Your sack should come when you've got the lead and you're trying to ensure a stop. I think they should happen at any time in a game. I think they should be able to happen when you need a stop

0: early if you want to. It shouldn't always be thought of as a luxury item once you have an offensive lead. I think that's working inside out rather than being aggressive.
1: Yeah, you know, it's so much of it is game flow. So much of it is the way that Dennis Allen's going to scheme things up. And of course, these guys got to win their one-on-ones. These guys have to show everybody that they are more comfortable in Dennis Allen's scheme, and they are going to be able to improve off last year. And look, that defensive line it's going to be so under the magnifying glass because, of course, like that was the position we talked about all offseason. And you know, when the starters go out there, Kentavious Street's going to be the only new guy on Sunday. And that's not somebody who was signed on a $50 million deal either. Credit to him for going out and winning that job and playing well in the summer. But it's not like he comes in here without question marks. So, look, anything that group can do early, it's just going to build a lot of confidence that if they can get after the quarterback early, and just because like those guys have said too, like they've heard everything, right? Like they know how much skepticism everybody has about their ability to rush the passer. They know how much criticism their GM has gotten for not adding a big time pass rusher this offseason. So, you know, there's a chip on their shoulders, and you know, now they have the opportunity to prove themselves because this is it. Like these are the guys. You know, maybe come trade deadline, does Poles take a swing at somebody? We'll see. You know, if the defensive line's not playing up to what they're hoping for, but right now, you know, the organization said, we're counting on you guys to be better than you were last year and to be healthier than you were last year. And now's their chance to prove it.
2: This segment with Kevin Fishbane is brought to you by Four Seasons Heating, Air Conditioning, Plumbing, Sewer, and Electric. For all the right reasons, call 866-4-SEASONS. It's Rahimi and Grody on 104.3 The Score. And Fishbane, I think you asked about Malik Muhammad as well yesterday. What are you expecting from him? Is he really going to get a full boat of snaps at one of the corner positions on Sunday?
1: It's a great question, Mark. Like, I mean... I would expect him to start at the nickel just because that's what we've seen most of the summer. Now, if the Bears are really comfortable with Xavier Woods as a starting safety, does that mean Cam Lewis gets thrown back into that conversation? Because remember, Cam Lewis was playing as the number one nickel until Kobe Bryant got hurt. So do they feel better? Is the Lewis at nickel, Woods at safety combination better than Muhammad at nickel? Or are they going to rotate? You know, I wonder, now that you kind of bring it up, Grody, is a rotation a good idea? Because that kind of can allow Muhammad to ease his way in. Mm-hmm. Or do you want him to get in a rhythm and not have to worry about coming out every two or three series? So that's going to be a fascinating element on Sunday and really this first month or two as the Bears settle in, right? Like, again, I keep talking about how different this thing looks. Like on April 1st, you know, no Bears fan except for the draft Knicks had heard of Malik Muhammad, right? And certainly nobody had thought about Xavier Woods being part of the secondary. And here we are now, and those guys, along with Cam Lewis, could be playing some pretty major roles. And it's been a conversation topic this week that if Muhammad is in there, like, the Panthers are obviously going to target him. The guy is competitive. He is physical. I think he's got a really good skill set. But, you know, this is tough, right? This is a new position. It's the NFL. They're going to attack him. And I think it's going to be he's going to have that short memory that you always hear cornerbacks talk about. And that's going to be a huge thing for them. Then it goes all the way back to that pass rush, right? Because that pass rush is going to make things easier for Malik Muhammad. It's going to make things easier for Xavier Woods, for those guys. And then, you know, the other thing, too, is, like, Jalen Johnson and Tyreek Stevenson had really strong summers. And that also can help make things easier for everybody else. If those two guys are locking down opposing receivers the way they were in training camp, that can make a big impact.
0: Well, and that, again, I think, Kevin, you're talking about how are they viewing this? Are they viewing this as a defense that they think is going to get stops at the line of scrimmage, or do they think that the secondary is going to have to force coverage sacks? And that's part of the construction. I also want to point out, you keep track of pass reps and, I think, snap counts. Yeah, so that's something that you're always doing on a daily basis, a game basis. I'm wondering, and we talked about this earlier in our previous segment, what it's going to be, not just for the secondary, but the entire defense. This might be a surprisingly even snap count for everybody who we've mentioned on the line. You know, are the linebackers going to get rotated in and out? Yeah, how is that going to all work? We might see something very well distributed.
1: I think back to that Rams playoff game. Like, that was a Dennis Allen masterpiece. Like, he put together an incredible game plan, and there was a lot of guys moving in and out of the lineup. I remember, like, I think I lost track. Like, I couldn't continue to track snap counts live for the defense because there were so many moving parts, and it was really confusing Stafford and the Rams, and obviously the weather was on the Bears' side to give them the ability to do that. So, you know, certainly DA is capable of putting that together and keeping these guys fresh and keep them moving. But, Layla, to your point, like, I'm very curious to see, like, what a Jordan Vanderberg snap count looks like in his first NFL game. You know, do we see a more base defense with DeMarco Jackson in at linebacker? How much rotating is going to go on defense? Is Dio Dangbo going to play more end or more tackle? And how are they going to rotate those guys? Is a Jamari Chroma, you know, get some reps? Is one of the last guys to make the roster after a really strong summer? So, yeah, that will be a really good tell of what these defensive coaches think of what they've got to see, you know, who's the one. Again, you want your Montez Sweats to be playing the most of that defensive line, and that's going to be a big thing. You know, you want Sweat to be playing a high percentage of snaps. You want him to have the most opportunities to make an impact play because he's your guy up there.
2: Mr. Fishbane, will you do the honor of telling us who is going to win this game on Sunday, and if you have a score and if you have a why, we would love that as well.
1: So Grody, I actually picked the Panthers, and the part of the reason is, you know, I collect the picks for the weekly mailbag that everyone reads Friday mornings at The Athletic, and everybody sent me their picks and they all picked Bears. We can't all pick the Bears.
2: Great point.
1: It's just for week one.
0: Don't let somebody else tell you what to do.
2: You're taking the hit. Now, it sounds like Kevin, this is your philosophy.
1: That's fine.
2: Yeah.
1: I had it. I wrote it. I'll own it. I Panthers 29, Bears 26.
2: Okay, good for you. I mean, like, you know.
1: I have no idea. Listen, week one is crazy. The Raiders beat the Patriots in week one last year. It's just weird things happen. So, and I'm also curious about the humidity factor and just how the Bears, you know, how ready they're going to be for that.
2: Yeah.
1: To be playing in Charlotte in September, it's going to be in the low 90s out there. But yeah, I'm okay with, you know, being on an island. But is it anything can happen in week one? Nothing would surprise me. I guess the only thing that would surprise me if the Bears, like, you know, lose 21-3 or something. I expect the Bears to put up a lot of points this year.
2: Good for you.
1: I think his offense is going to be a lot of fun.
2: And seriously, good for you. I mean, it's not easy to pick against the Bears in the world in which we live and the critiques that and the criticisms that all come our way. So I think that's a ballsy move by you. You will have to deal with Dustin Rhodes. I don't know if you've been hearing him. He's basically been threatening. I'm just going to say it. Bullying and threatening anybody who thinks they might pick Carolina. Like, he went after Gabe Ramirez. I'm a threat to pick Carolina to win the game as well. So just steer clear of Kevin or of Dustin Rhodes. Okay, I'm just warning you.
1: Good to know. Look, Panthers got a good offensive line, really good front seven on defense. They gave the Rams a run for their money in the playoffs last year. It's a road game, week one. My other fun fact of the week, guys, this is the 15th week one road game for the Bears in the past 44 years.
2: Okay,
1: and only the second time they've been favored.
2: Oh.
1: Ooh. On the road in week one.
2: And do you have the other by any chance? What was the other?
1: I do. Okay. And this is going to lead to a lot of Bears here, Grody. Oh, okay. The only other time?
2: Yeah.
1: 2006, my friend.
2: Oh, Super Bowl.
1: We all know what happened that year.
0: Well.
2: Oh, that is great.
1: They beat the Packers 26-0 and went on to the Super Bowl.
2: Oh,
0: yes,
2: my God.
0: They did.
2: You know what, Kevin? Just for that, you just got yourself 8.5 Bears for this segment that you have performed.
1: There you go.
2: Bears.
1: So
2: Bears.
1: Listen, history's on the Bears' side here.
2: I love it.
0: You want to talk any Cubs before you go? Because I'm a little nervous.
1: Cubs? They still playing? It's Bears season, Layla.
0: Okay.
2: Yeah,
0: what,
2: you have a tweet about the Cubs or something?
0: I don't know. I saw his pennant, and it just reminded me.
2: Oh,
0: I've got
2: I don't
0: a
2: have
0: lot
2: the,
0: on my mind
2: my,
0: today.
2: I don't have my screen up here.
1: I mean, 1984 World Series. The Cubs, by the way, were not in the 1984
0: it's
1: World
0: such
1: Series.
0: A good piece
2: oh,
0: of
2: shut your mouth.
0: That,
2: see, I don't need that childhood trauma back in my brain. Steve Garvey and the San Diego Padres. Kevin, get out of here.
0: It's
2: go
0: a good
2: home.
0: Team.
2: See you later, buddy.
1: All right, PCA for MVP.
0: Bye, Kevin.
2: Hot take.
1: Bye, guys.
2: Kevin Fishbane, senior writer at The Athletic, covering the Bears, host of the Breaking In with Kevin Fishbane, a Chicago sports media podcast. Actually, just a sports media podcast. He goes beyond. Follow that man. If you're new to Kevin Fishbane, follow him now, because you get all those good nuggets from him at KF Fishbane. And on Instagram, too, at Kevin Fishbane. When we return, how about Drew Brees giving advice to Bears quarterback Caleb Williams? We will explain next on Rahimi and Grody on a Football Friday on 104.3 The Score.
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2: It's a football Friday on Rahimi and Grody, along with Layla Rahimi. I am Mark Grody on 104.3 The Score. Thanks for being with us on this football Friday. Coming up top of the hour, about 10 minutes from right now, Eugene Robinson, color analyst for the Carolina Panthers, played for a bunch of teams at safety, including the Packers at one point in time. All right, Layla, we got to get right to this. Adam Amin with Lawrence Holmes and Carmen Vitale yesterday on the Spiegel and Holmes show shared this nugget of advice from Hall of Famer Drew Brees had for Bears quarterback Caleb Williams.
24: The best message, and I was going to share this on Sunday anyway, was Drew's line at the end of our conversation with Caleb, and he said, "You know what the difference is between a 60% passer and a 70% passer?" And Caleb's answer was, he was hesitant, but he goes, "Is it checkdowns?" And which is, yes, in a way, but Drew's answer was three completions. You get three more completions per game when you're probably going to throw the ball 30 times per game. Suddenly, it's like we talk about being a 250 hitter versus being a 300 hitter, which used to be the Hall of Fame trajectory. You want to be a Hall of Fame hitter, you only need a couple more hits per, you know, 10.
25: Five hits a week.
24: You need five more hits a week. Another, you know, a hit per game or a hit every other day. And suddenly you become a 280 hitter rather than a 250 hitter. That's what the message that he was trying to implore him on. And a lot of that comes from being outside the pocket. His receivers being a little bit more responsive. Yeah, they were bottom five in drop rate. You got to be better with that, too. Mm-hmm. But Caleb could be better mechanically outside the pocket, too. And a few adjustments here and there are all it's going to take to get small plays that lead to extended drives, that lead to four extra points instead of having to settle for a field goal. These are the little things that build up and compound over time.

0: I mean, that's a good entry point to be in year two in an offense.
1: It's all great from Drew Brees relayed from Adam Amin. So that's usually what happens in these meetings that they have behind the scenes.
2: Great stuff.
1: They get to talk to broadcasters. There's a behind the scenes meeting that goes on. The intent is that it just really helps you speak about what the team has been working on that week. The joke is everybody says they've had the best week of practice ever because nobody wants to say they didn't. But in the meantime, I think there's a lot of really good advice from Drew Brees, who, you know, was a quarterback who played past his physical limitations, to say the very least.
2: Shorter quarterback and like Caleb, too.
1: And Drew Brees is very short, comparatively speaking.
2: Yeah.
1: And so I think, 3 inches at least shorter than Caleb Williams? Two or three? Okay. He's listed at, I don't want to be mean to Drew Brees. He had a great career, but he also elongated his career, I think, in doing some of the stuff that I think can mirror what Caleb Williams can do. Another piece of it, too, is his experience with Sean Payton. And that coaching tree is where Ben Johnson and Dan Campbell also originate. So that's good to note as well.
2: One thing that, speaking of the short aspect, and Caleb Williams is not as short as Drew Brees, but on the shorter side for a quarterback, one thing I'd like to see Caleb be better at is not getting so many balls batted down. We saw some in this preseason again, and it having a ton last year in his first couple of years in the league. That's still something that he's working on overcoming. I don't know if it's as simple as Drew Brees laid it out. It is. The math says it. Yes, 3 more completions, but I think there's a lot more that really goes into the whole thing. We'll talk more about the Bears later. 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Eugene Robinson, the color analyst for the Carolina Panthers, joins us next on Raheem and Grody on 104.3 The Score.
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16: I respect the really just how smart this staff is, and then, of course, the style in which they play. This is not a finesse offense. They run the ball hard. They run the ball with attitude. It's a really good front and some aggressive running backs. That's the challenge. That's the challenge that our guys have to know. Like, this isn't some kind of, you know, tricky, misdirection, lean thing. That happens, too, but at the end of the day, when those backs have the ball, they're running downhill. And then they want to throw explosives off of those things. And so that's something that we try to do as well and try to build those things. So I really respect this whole group, and I can't wait for this opportunity.
15: You better respect this group. Carolina head coach Dave Canales right there as we welcome you back into Rahimi and Grody on 104.3 The Score on a Football Friday. I am excited about... I'll give this away from the Take the North episode. I did pick, Layla, DeAndre Swift to be my Bears MVP for this season. Everything seems to be in place for him. He's had an outstanding preseason. He had a really good year last year. It's just another year with Ben Johnson. If we all believe that the offense is going to go up a notch and Caleb Williams is going to go to a new level, then why not DeAndre Swift as well?
17: Well, and he's done it before.
15: Yes.
17: He's ascended in years where he had a contract year. He did that in Philadelphia, so I can't say I'm surprised, but all the reports from camp indicate

0: that that's going to be the case. And if nothing else, he's been consistent. Say he has the same year as last year. Would you be disappointed? I certainly would not be.
1: No. I mean, he averaged close to 5 yards per carry last year. One thing I don't want to see, though, is them get off to a slow start with the running game as they did last year in those first four games. It was at the mini bye when we were literally, I was part of the media corps that was asking questions to Ben Johnson, like, and shame on me, I guess, like, do you need to bring somebody else in? You guys need to sign somebody in the scrap heap? Can you really get away with DeAndre Swift and Kyle Manunguy? And the answer turned out to be a decisive yes, with the signature game being the game against the Philadelphia Eagles, where they both had 100-yard games. They did the Walter Payton and Matt Sui on that particular day, where they both had 100 yards. All right, we are now ready to bring in our next guest here on Rahimi and Grody. We're excited to introduce Eugene Robinson, the color analyst for the Carolina Panthers, a 15-year career as an NFL safety for the Seahawks, Packers, Falcons, and the Panthers. I remember Super Bowl 31 champion, a three-time Pro Bowler, and this guy does it all. He's the co-host of daytime lifestyle talk show Charlotte Today. Eugene Robinson, what's going on, man? Welcome back to The Score. How are you?
2: Thanks, Grody. I appreciate it. I'm doing well, brother. How you doing?
1: Oh, man, we are doing great. Football's about
2: okay,
1: to
2: start. you know that's right.
1: I know you, man. This is what it's all about. We have finally arrived. We are sick and tired of previewing the Chicago Bears. We're doing it one more day today, but I want to hear from you, man. What has this offseason been like for the Carolina Panthers? Because I'd imagine, like with the Chicago Bears, there's a lot of hope. There's some similarities. Both teams were eliminated by the Rams by three points. What's the feeling in Carolina right now?
2: I tell you what, it's been exciting here. And I think because Dan Morgan has done a really good job. For nobody, people don't know, Dan Morgan played here as a middle linebacker, and then he's on the up in the front office, and now he's the GM. And he's made an effort to go ahead and really bring back the cachet we had at the linebacker position. And so we made some moves defensively that I think that's some of the outstanding moves. One, Jalen Phillips, who we picked up. Devin Lloyd, who we picked up. We just picked up another guy, Bobby Okereke, from the Giants. And so he's really about bolstering that defense. And then when you couple that with the secondary, how well the secondary has been playing, particularly this preseason, I think it only lends itself that we made the right moves, because I thought that one of the things that we lacked last year was we could not stop the run, could not get off on third down. I think our third down percentage was somewhere around in the 30-somethings. And so from that standpoint, if you can't get off on third down, it's hard for you to go ahead and give the ball back to the offense. And so we struggled there. This year, I don't see that being the case. I think that we made some upgrades significantly defensively. And the people around here are, I mean, the fans, they are excited about what they see. Grody, I'll give you a quick thing. When we had our fan fest, just to see what the team looks like, you come out to the stadium, it's free, and you know, it costs like $5. It's kind of basically free. We had like 47,000 people there.
1: Woo!
2: I'm like,
1: damn.
2: Dude, I'm like, the bowl was filled. I'm like, how many people are here at the stadium? And it was everybody's excited and excited to see what the Carolina Panthers are going to do. And so that's just defensively. Well, I think that we've made some significant upgrades.
0: Well, yeah, I mean, Jalen Phillips, that was a huge signing. And, you know, I think one a lot of teams wanted to make. We saw the run on pass rushers, Eugene. The other part of it, too, is I wonder if I'm assuming that it was part of the reason that they thought that when you have somebody that powerful on the line, then you can have a rookie nose tackle. What can you tell us about Lee Hunter?
2: Well, yeah, so I like having a Lee Hunter in the mix too. And I saw one of his latest interviews and he just says, I'm kind of really can't wait to get going. But when you couple Lee Hunter with Derrick Brown, who in my opinion is one of the best defensive tackles in the business, I think it only bolsters up our run defense. If we are able to go ahead like we were this preseason to keep rushing at like 82 yards, if we're somewhat even under 100 yards, that's considered very, very good. You'd probably be within the top 7 defensively. And so I like what we have with Hunter. And when you mentioned Jalen Phillips, I also got to mention another guy named Chrisley Omamielen. And I watched him in preseason, and I just tell you, this young man coming off the edge, I didn't realize how good he was as a pass rusher till I got to see him a lot this preseason. He's like, he's everywhere. The guy's ubiquitous. The guy is always at the quarterback doing a hurry, getting in the face, or forcing to Jalen Phillips' side. So I think, look, once again, I think that we've made some considerable, significant upgrades defensively, and I thought that was one of our biggest weaknesses that we had last year.
1: No doubt. And, yeah, the Bears and Carolina share that distinction of two teams that did not get to the quarterback enough last year. As we're talking to Eugene Robinson here, the color analyst for the Carolina Panthers, a 15-year career in the NFL as a safety. Let me ask you about the offensive side of the ball, Eugene, and if the offensive line is a deficit right now, and specifically because of the fact that both starting tackles are injured, and you have the rookie first-rounder, Monroe Freeling, replacing Tyler Moton at right tackle. Rashid Walker is in at left tackle for Iku Makwanu. How big of a deal is that for Carolina? Is that going to be a soft spot that the Bears can exploit?
2: Well, I think what's going to what you haven't mentioned in there is that we haven't had Hunt and Lewis, who are our guards.
1: Yeah, really good.
2: In
1: yeah,
2: preseason. I mean, I think that's they are really the crux of what we do. From the offensive line standpoint, and the fact that Iki Aquano had got hurt, and also that Moton had the pulmonary embolism, they move Monroe Freeland to the right tackle. You got Rasheed Wallace on the left side, but I think the secret sauce is really Hunt and Lewis. I think having those two guys back, because what we saw in preseason was we didn't see the offensive line in its entirety. We saw bits and pieces of the offensive line. We didn't see Hunt or Lewis at all. And so getting those guys back is going to help out tremendously. I think it's going to help out Bryce tremendously. And it also is going to help out, I really believe, Jonathan Brooks, a guy who we were waiting on to get healthy.
1: Yeah.
2: To get healthy. He's been hurt the last couple of years with knee injuries. And now, and I can just tell you, I remember just watching him in the practice. And I was with some of the other legends. We were watching him in practice, and I said, oh, my goodness, this dude looks like he's making people stand still.
1: Okay.
2: I said, is he that fast? I said, no, he can't be that fast.
1: Right. Really bad injuries, man. Yeah.
2: Yeah, I hadn't seen him, and so I was like, wow. So if he can stay healthy, but I really believe the advent of having those two men, Lewis and Hunt, back in the mix, I think that boasts his offensive line. And then I would just maybe go one more further. You know, you got Sweat over there, Montez Sweat. I know he's a beast. And I would imagine that you're going to see that matchup putting him on the rookie Freeland.
1: Oh, yeah.
2: I would always try to maybe put a running back to that side or a tight end to that side just to go ahead and minimize it, because what is a huge deal? There's no doubt about that. He's a beast. He's a beast. And so I would want to go ahead and not expose my guy to that type of onslaught every single play. But I would also kind of have people be able to help by committee a little bit.
0: We're talking to Eugene Robinson, the 15-year NFL veteran safety for the Seahawks, Packers, Falcons, and Panthers, talking about the Carolina Panthers, where he is their color analyst. And Eugene, I feel like the observation on Bryce Young is similar to maybe the observation that we've had in Chicago and some of the years where we expect the quarterback to take that next step. Mm-hmm. We know Dave Canales had an excellent reputation working with quarterbacks. What is the mindset in Carolina just surrounding the expectation for Bryce Young this year and what people want to see him do?
2: You know, I think one is that the fact that he's so comfortable with the system now, and this is year three with that system, that's huge. I think that's one of the biggest things that's kind of moving forward, is because this preseason, he just looked so dang comfortable in it back there. No matter what was going on, he was just finding the throwing lanes, and he was targeting and leading the receivers, getting the ball out quickly. And I'm like, oh, my goodness. I said, dude, he's really got a really grasp of what Coach Canales and Coach Brad Izik is going to call and what he likes. And because of that, I think that the expectations are going to be really high. But I think the expectations are high by Bryce Young because he really believes that this is going to be like a year. I think he's like – your coming out year. This is you firmly have a grasp of what this team does and what Coach Canales wants. You have a new coordinator who's very, very offensive coordinator who's very, very aggressive in his play calling. I think that feeds in and lends into what Bryce is able to go ahead and do. So I'm looking forward to seeing Bryce really take that step of, you know, not having 3,000 yards, but having 4,000 yards with 34 touchdowns with a low, like four or five interceptions. I really believe that he can get to that. And once again, I think that's predicated on, I'm a big fan of Hunt and Lewis, and those guys being able to protect us.
1: Yeah, Damian Lewis and Robert Hunt, the very talented guards for Carolina, as
2: yes,
1: we talked to. Yeah, right? I mean, that is something the Bears will have to contend with, and the running game will be based on that for the Carolina Panthers, as you mentioned, with a couple of the guys, Chuba Hubbard and Jonathan Brooks as well. What do you think, Eugene Robinson, of Caleb Williams?
2: Super duper star. Mm. I mean, he had close to 4,000. He had what, 3,900 yards plus yards.
1: Yeah,
2: close to 4,000 yards.
1: Yeah, right up against it.
2: And
1: yep.
2: And when I see him, like when I see him take off and his improvisation, it's like he's still in the improvisation. He's still looking to pass the ball, even though he can run. But when he takes off running, it's hard to stop him. And so I liken him a lot to like that Cam Newton type of player where, if I want to be able to run, I could go ahead and get this thing done, and I could go ahead and buy myself some time. I think he can also throw that long ball, too.
1: Yeah.
2: There's no doubt about that. He could throw the long ball. So you really have a quarterback, I think, in Caleb Williams. And don't forget, he was the number one guy for a reason. You have a quarterback who really is confident in what he's able to do and confident in the offense and also the protection that he gets, too. So I think we got one, yes, our hands full, but like I said, I like the upgrades that we've made in on our defense to go ahead and maybe contend with what we will see all throughout the season.
0: Okay, and Eugene, as a former safety, when you're looking at the game and you see the threat of Caleb Williams, we've talked a lot about Luther Burden. We think he's going to have a really good year. You know, there's an SEC familiarity there with him being at Mizzou. What do you think he could possibly do, or those two do this season, and at least on Sunday?
2: Yeah, well, you talk about, first of all, when you look at Caleb Williams, let me be an old football player and go back into my career. And I remember John Elway. John Elway is a throwing running quarterback. If he decides to run, he's such a big man that he can run and he can run you over and do a lot of good things. But he also throws the ball. And so what you typically would do was spy John Elway. I know our coach spied him. He would always have like a safety or a linebacker on him to go ahead and make sure if he got out of the pocket, you've got to have somebody to chase him down. Because don't forget, typically you're a man-to-man coverage. You're checking your guy down the field. You can't leave your guy. You got a plaster. And now you got a guy like Caleb Williams running. Well, shoot, he's good enough to go score a touchdown. You know, I don't care, 75, 50 yards. He's that good. And so you got to really, I think that what we've done in the past, and I'm talking about for the Seattle Seahawks, when I played in Seattle, Tom Catlin was our defensive coordinator. He will always spy quarterbacks who had that threat to go ahead and run. And so I've always been a proponent of that when you got a good quarterback, don't leave him out there. Don't leave the secondary out there to dry. You got to have somebody to take a look at him.
1: Let's stay down memory lane back when you were playing, because you did play with the Packers. That was a little bit of a problem for Bears fans. Did you play with Reggie White and Sean Jones? Obviously, that was the Brett Favre era. Were you with Reggie?
2: He was my roommate. Reggie White was my roommate. Yeah, so Big Dog was my roommate. Big Dog was my roommate. So Big Dog calls me up. This is after the 95 season we're done. He calls me up. I'm playing for Seattle Seahawks, and I get this call. Yo, G. I'm like, Big Dog, Reggie, what do you call it? He said, do you want to be a Green Bay Packer? I'm like, man, you just can't call a person up and ask do you want to play for Green Bay? It doesn't work that way, man. I said, I got to get cut, released, or something. Got to be traded. I said, it doesn't work that way. Then he said this, the Lord told me to tell you, you're going to be a Green Bay Packer. And so, I kid you not, about 3 weeks later or so, I got traded to the Green Bay Packers, so they had some providence that was going on with Reggie White. And I love that time of the year because I was one of those missing pieces that they needed along with Santana Dotson to go ahead and to go ahead and shore up the defense and allow, you know, Leroy Butler to do his thing. he could go and get sacks, and I was getting interceptions. So there you go. It was a fun time.
1: That's hilarious, man. Reggie White using the Lord to recruit guys to the field.
2: I said, why would God tell you? Don't tell me. He said, the Lord told me to tell you you're going to be a Green Bay Packer. Like, okay, Reggie, all right.
1: Oh, man. Okay, one more thing. Speaking of great voices, there was a gentleman that used to play for the Chicago Bears by the name of Joe Kane, a linebacker who has the...
2: Joe Kane!
1: Big, deep voice. Yeah, is that your guy?
2: Deep voice.
1: Joe Kane, a linebacker who has the...
2: Joe Kane!
1: Big, deep voice. Yeah, is that your guy?
2: Deep voice. I played for Joe Kane in Seattle, man. Joe Kane ended up becoming a police officer.

0: We had Muggsy Bowles on. He's one of the Charlotte. You play for the Charlotte Hornets.
1: Oh, we know who he is. Yes.
0: Yes. Yeah, so everybody knows Muggs. So Muggsy was just on our show on the set, and we're talking about his gala that he has coming up. Myself and Coles, we're going to be emceeing the event and whatnot. But we're able to talk about that, and then talk about some of the great things that's going on here with the Greek Festival and things happening in and around Charlotte. So I get a chance to do all that fun stuff, and it is a blessing.
1: As somebody from the Dallas area, Grandmama Larry Johnson, that was one of our people.
0: Right.
1: Yeah, so definitely
0: right.
1: Muggsy and Grandmama. That was a great team.
0: That was indeed a great team. Del Curry was on that team. They had a number of guys that were just beasts. And so his golf tournament is going to be September 21st, and it's going to be a lot of celebrities: Vince Carter, Del Curry, Steph Curry. There's going to be a lot of guys coming out there to go ahead and support Muggsy Bowles.
2: Eugene Robinson, you are an absolute delight. Did you do a prediction for this Bears-Panthers game? Do you do predictions?
0: No, I don't do predictions. Oh. I always say this because here it is: any team can beat anybody, and I've been a firm believer. Like whether you go into somebody's stadium and what the try to take the crowd out of it, or the crowd becomes so part of the story that they overwhelm you. And so I really believe that it can come down to a field goal. I don't think this is going to be a high explosive game. I think it's going to be a tough game. I think it's going to be a game that's going to be somewhere around 17-17. I don't think it's going to be in the 30s or nothing like that. And I think whoever has the ball last probably wins the game.
2: Our texter at the top says, and I agree with this, and we'll let you go on this note here. Our texter says, he's wildly entertaining to listen to. I bet you are great doing the color commentating on the Carolina Panthers Radio Network. Good luck to you. I wish we played Carolina a couple times. We might just have you on for the heck of it later on in the season, Eugene.
0: All right. Well, thank you. I appreciate you guys indeed. Thank you so much.
2: Yeah, man.
1: Thank you, Eugene.
2: That was Eugene Robinson.
1: Muggsy Bogues awareness. I want to hear
2: Joe
1: more
2: Kane.
1: About the Greek Fest.
2: Oh, my God. I want to hear more
1: that
2: about
1: was
2: everything.
1: Amazing.
2: And Reggie White. I mean, this hilarious.
1: I did not know Vince Carter had a golf game.
2: Oh, man. I guess we should have started with that stuff. But no, the Carolina scouting report was
1: like
2: really good.
1: I feel like starting about the current football, we got everything addressed.
2: Oh, man. The texters and our listeners are absolutely loving Eugene Robinson. That was so good. Sometimes you just never know, man. I'd never talked to Eugene Robinson on the radio before. That was great.
1: We got to look into this Joe Kane after football career.
2: Oh, yeah. Well, Joe Kane used to host overnights occasionally on The Score, and he was so desperate for callers that he was pleading with people on the air.
1: I did hear about
2: to
1: this.
2: To please, please call. I can't talk anymore. It's hard, man. It's a hard, hard job.
1: That's the hardest shift to do as a host,
2: oh,
1: period.
2: Oh, man, I used to do it three nights a week after we lost Grobber. So, I was tested in all sorts of different ways. Oh, man. Coming up next, another precious commodity. Dave Wanstead was on the afternoon show yesterday, Spiegel and Holmes. And wait till you hear what he says about Kyler Gordon. Wani weighs in next. And when Wani weighs in, you want to listen. It's Rahimi and Grody on 104.3 The Score.
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18: Kyler, are you convinced he's going to play for you?
19: I don't know. I would hope so. I still have hope there. He's going to have to continue to work hard and get back to playing football.
20: Yes.
21: You and I just both looked at each other. Nothing has changed, really.
20: Other than optimism, right? Optimism here, says Ian Rappaport, as Kyler Gordon works out with a personal trainer, hoping to get back with the Bears.
21: Okay. Yeah, but Dr. Mo, which I do think you can do good stuff with personal trainers. The training assignments do help. Physical therapy and rehab does help. Even if you're not injured, it helps prevent injury,
20: sure,
21: by the way. So all of that is good. But as far as how we feel about this, I don't know that I've changed much.
20: He's estranged from the family. I want to have optimism so badly that I have probably more optimism than most people, but that might be taken away from me based on what you are about to hear. And you are listening to Rahimi and Grody. You're also listening to a Four Seasons Heating, Air Conditioning, Plumbing, Sewer, and Electric Football Friday presented by your local Ford dealers and Advent as we get ready for the Bears and Carolina Panthers. All right, here it is. The latest round or the latest opinion on the Kyler Gordon sitch from Dave Wanstead. Of all people, Dave Wanstead was, and Patrick Manley, with Lawrence Holmes and Carmen Vitale yesterday, gave their thoughts on the Kyler Gordon situation.
22: I think he's done. I think, I'm predicting he's going to come back and say, I'm okay to play, and he lasts a week or two, either the injury flares up or something. But I don't think this guy's going to play anymore. I really don't. I mean, and that's the case, fine. I mean, you know, look at our center last year, Dalton. He came out and just said, I've had enough. You know, that happens all the time in the league. But, you know, I don't see it happening. It's just my opinion. I don't know anything. I know less than anybody.
23: And I can see that as well, because I would see Ben Johnson saying, hey, don't break up my locker room.
24: Yeah.
23: I think
24: he's
23: done a heck of a job of building that locker room.
22: Sure.
23: Cohesiveness. They all have the same message, all that kind of stuff. And if you have an outsider that, you know, is breaking that up, he's going to say goodbye. I'm in year two. I'm building this thing. Yeah, you're a great player when you're healthy, but you're not good for the team when you're here. So I can see that as well, Coach.
22: And you know, another point, and Pat just brought up something that started me thinking. When I was at the Dolphins and Ricky Williams decided to take a sabbatical and go smoke dope in India, it was bad enough that he was 65% of my offense. But you know what was the real kind of the breaker for the team was the distraction.
24: Yeah.
22: The media, all they want to do was, who talked to Ricky? Anything new on Ricky? Ricky, Ricky. And that was crazy. They didn't care about talking about the team, how the quarterback was doing, or how's that rookie receiver doing, or whoever. They wanted to just, what's going on with Ricky? And it was a distraction for our football team, and that's kind of what Pat's alluding to here a little
23: exactly.
22: bit.
23: Yeah.
22: You think about it. Every day on the Score and TV, the Kyler Gordon conversation comes up. It's part of it.
20: Who wouldn't want to go smoke dope with Ricky? I love the conviction with which Dave Wanstead said that. I actually kind of prefer the point that Patrick Manley is making, and I buy into it a little bit. Like
21: oh,
20: the
21: not
20: idea.
21: Wanny triggered from previous experience.
20: Well, no, that is all salient as well. But the idea that he's right, like the way Ben Johnson has comported himself, or what he has said every time he has been asked about it, says that he is disgusted. He wants nothing to do with Kyler Gordon. And as Patrick Manley just said, quoting him, "Don't break up my locker room." That makes sense. The part that Dave Wanstead was saying, I don't know if I agree with. Like, is it a Drew Dolman situation where Kyler Gordon wants to retire? And the only reason I push back on that is because of the way Kyler Gordon plays football. And maybe that's part of it, because he is kind of a reckless player out there, a physical player, a guy who plays with exuberance, a guy who plays like he likes football. So I don't know if I buy into that part of it.
21: I
22: know what I'm talking about here.
20: Yeah, you
21: well,
20: do.
21: Yes.
20: You do, Dave Wanstead.
21: The low-key part of that that's really funny that I didn't hear on the first listen and laugh about was where Wani goes, it was bad enough he was 65% of my offense.
20: Back when running backs were 65% of offenses.
21: That is fantastic.
20: That was so good. Well, you could tell, like, that's just the bane
21: it's
20: of his existence.
21: Enough. He was 60. And, you know, I actually had a conversation with Ricky Williams' mom.
20: What?
21: I want to say it was around 2010, maybe 2008 or 9, somewhere in that area, about Ricky kind of being ahead of his time. When it came to him talking about the discourse surrounding marijuana and the use of it, Ricky was he was a different thinker.
20: And maybe mental health, too, for that matter.
21: Absolutely mental health. Now, does that change how Dave Wanstead has to view a player's attitude or the communication that happens during a time like this? I don't know. But just as a sidebar, I did have a conversation with Ricky's mom about it one time, just talking to her about... He was even then he was ahead of his time.
20: Well, what did she say? Like, was she like
21: she
20: excusing
21: was just
20: her
21: receptive
20: son
21: to it? Like, no, she was like she was saying he was honest.
20: Yeah.
21: And you don't get honesty like that.
20: That's true.
21: In a corporate NFL.
20: Yeah,
21: you know?
20: But isn't there a responsibility of the employee to be more communicative and to like as a number? Wasn't Ricky number one overall pick? I think he was. At least top three, I would say.
21: Man, when he was on the scene, there was nobody like him.
20: Yeah, I mean, as an employee, though, isn't there a responsibility to work, especially when you're that important, and not be a distract? Okay, fifth overall pick is what we're confirming about Ricky Williams. So, I mean, I get it. Like, if there was mental health issues, but I do think that there should be some responsibility from the player.
21: I wasn't really thinking about it from that perspective.
20: Yeah.
21: Because I was in Austin at the time, and I just thought, you know, here's a guy who's talking about stuff in a way that you just don't hear from professional athletes. Yeah. That was my observation. I wasn't really thinking about the responsibilities. I was at work that day, so I was doing my part.
20: Well, exactly.
21: I was playing my son. Well,
20: you post up. That's what I'm saying.
21: I was a $30,000 a year with no overtime employee. I didn't really have much of a choice in the matter. I needed the monies to, you know, live my life.
20: I love those hilarious conversations about us and the business. Talking about how little money we made.
21: Yeah, I started at 18 and worked 60 hours a week when it was lower than minimum wage with no OT, but that's another story for another day.
20: You grinded it out.
21: I did. When I heard this initially, I was shocked that Coach said that the way he did.
20: Yeah.
21: That's, Wani doesn't usually go off the cuff like that
20: right.
21: when it comes to a thought about a player.
20: No gray area. No, he wasn't like wishy-washy about it. He did use the disclaimer that he doesn't know anything. He hasn't talked to anybody,
21: but he picks up on the way people talk about people in a way that's different to us.
20: Yeah.
21: And again, we're not getting anything that shows us a different side of why it could be different. We're not getting the alternate opinion about this. We just keep getting more and more evidence that isn't solid on the part of his future. Even I know Ian Rappaport posted that, but it yeah. still means he's away from the facility.
20: Yeah, no, and that's and you're right. Ultimately, that's not good. I'll stand by it. I did see that as a sign of life, at least, because I had been imploring on the microphone for Kyler Gordon to do something to defend himself in some way, shape, or form to give the at least the idea that he's interested in coming back. Like, it seemed like such a simple thing. I know people have been like, oh, Ian Rappaport is a shill for him. No, I mean, you go to these reporters to get your message across, and that's all I was asking Kyler Gordon to do. So there, I did get some satisfaction from that.
21: I think it's kind of like when you talk to Montez Sweat, by the way. Montez knows his stats better than anybody. But the fact that you guys had a conversation where there was an acknowledgement there.
20: Yeah. What do you mean about the media when I talked to him?
21: Yeah,
20: is that what you're talking about?
21: And just
20: yeah.
21: the perception of his production based on his contract.
20: Yeah.
21: It just brought us a really honest look at somebody where I now give them more of the benefit of the doubt.
20: Interesting. Yeah.
21: It's just, and it's not, the problem is, you know, the numbers dictate a lot of the numbers and then salary goes in hand with production and all of that. But it was nice to see. And I think Kyler should know that that's the same idea. People want to hear from him because right now, the only people talking are not helping your cause.
20: Right, right. And that's why I, again, gave him the opportunity when I saw him in the locker room that day. Do you have a side to this, please? Like, please, can you give your side? Because it's a one-way, like we had a texter saying, like he's just getting beat up on. He is. And it's completely one-sided. And that is the bizarreness of the whole situation where it, to me, it's unprecedented where Bears management, Bears coaches have all said, We don't know. Right. You guys know? Ask all the questions you want. Say what you want on your microphones, because we don't know what's going on with this guy, and I've never seen anything like that before. And so to have a sign of life from Ian Rappaport is something. I wish he would talk to one of the local reporters. I wish he had talked to me. He politely declined. I don't want to paint the picture that he was demonstrative. He said he would talk eventually,

0: but he didn't want to talk when I put the microphone in front of his face the other day, or last week.
1: Additionally, we're doing this because we want to hear your side of the story.
2: Yes.
1: And that's this isn't a gotcha. We're giving you the opportunity to speak for yourself. So there's that. I have some breaking news. Would you like it?
0: Yeah, please. Por favor.
1: Breaking news on the score is brought to you by IDOT. At some point, everyone is a pedestrian in the day. Slow down and give them space. Share the road. It's not a game. This is from Patrick Mooney. We have baseball news.
0: Oh, Mooney.
1: The Cubs are planning to activate Dansby Swanson for next weekend's series in Cincinnati.
0: Oh, wow.
1: Cubs manager Craig Counsell said today at Wrigley Field, after the Gold Glove shortstop completes a short rehab assignment with AAA Iowa.
0: So he had... Initially, the estimate wasn't for him to come back for the Braves.
1: I thought it was sooner, yes.
0: Yeah, so it's a, but who cares? I mean, the fact that he is coming back, that's a crucial part. As good as Nico Horner has looked at shortstop, it doesn't look the same in the infield without Dansby Swanson playing the position and Nico Horner in his more comfortable spot at second.
1: Period.
0: Yep, absolutely. Period. Yep.
1: Caller 6 to our score contest line, 312-540-0670. 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Boy, do I have a story for us, the collective, on halftime. These are stats that affect us all. And I think I didn't even realize that I wanted to have competitive stats for this until they were measured.
0: Okay.
1: We're going to like it.
0: Chicago stats.
1: Chicago stats.
0: That's all we'll say. Some Chicago stats.
1: That we all can use. And really the real contest. The real competition. Mm-hmm. I've found it.
0: And something that might actually affect our world. If the Cubs and Sox are to play in the World Series against each other.
1: Stop giving it away.
0: I won't. 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
0: To Football Friday here on Rahimi and Grody. So we've been talking a lot about the Chicago Bears, and we were trying to figure out if the Bears defense is going to be any better. We did that in the first second. We had Kevin Fishbane on with us talking about the Bears offense and the first drives and some great nuggets from Kevin Fishbane of The Athletic at 10:25 today. We had a great conversation with Eugene Robinson of the Carolina Panthers. He's a broadcaster for the Panthers, doing pre- and post-game work for them. And we just had another whole conversation about Kyler Gordon based on Dave Wonsett and Patrick Manley's skepticism about the possibility of Kyler Gordon really playing any discernible football for the Chicago Bears this year.
41: It's nap time.
1: As Ray and I recall, in the infamous Jose Urquidy game, that was a quiet crowd for the last game of Crosstown for the regular season. It was calm, wasn't it, Ray?
42: It was anti-rowdy, that's for sure.
1: So calm that we could hear the Bucket Boys playing outside the ballpark.
0: I love the Bucket Boys.
1: In the middle of the game.
0: I always got a dollar for them. Always.
1: Yeah, exactly. They're good people. They play music. They play joyfully.
0: They do.
1: Well, Sophie Sherry of the Chicago Sun-Times did the thing probably inspired by Crosstown. The real stats that we should have been keeping the whole time. And I'm not talking about, like, oh, how many people are killed in Chicago, Chicago, Chicago. Stop it. And actually, those stats are pretty decent this summer, too. Chicago ballparks have seen over 100 arrests since 2021. And the White Sox have beaten out the Cubs.
0: Oh, no.
43: You got people in the stands competing, too.
1: That is correct. Fans have been mostly charged with battery and trespassing, the Sun-Times found. One man ran onto both Wrigley and Raid Fields, in one case holding a sign that read, Jesus is Lord. Another man started a brawl outside of a Sox game after he was caught urinating on a car. Whose car, sir? Why is it this car in particular? So, yes, we all know that there have been some pretty interesting brawls lately in the stands. Not just Crosstown, as we've seen. That was horrible. But then there were other fights in the stands recently. Like, Cody Del Mendo has been posting some videos. There have been things going on in the stands at both Wrigley and on the south side.
0: Oh, yeah. Well, the last round, Wrigley round, was the big guy. The big guy just sitting there taking punches from Cubs and Sox fans. What did he do?
1: But there was something that happened earlier. There were some drinks thrown. Like, somebody got in somebody's face. I don't obviously have the police reports on this, but there are more stats.
0: Okay.
1: Since the start of the 2021 season, at least 104 people have been arrested during baseball games at Chicago's two ballparks, according to Chicago police data obtained through a public records request. 56 of those arrests happened at Raitt Field, compared to 48 at Wrigley.
0: It's close, folks.
1: Those arrested have been charged with battering fans and security guards, running onto the playing fields, and repeatedly trespassing at Wrigley. Let me back in! Let me in! What happens? How are you repeatedly trespassing at Wrigley?
2: That's improvement.
1: A Sox spokesperson said the organization is, quote, committed to creating a safe and enjoyable experience for every fan who visits the ballpark, end quote, crediting the diligent game day staff, security personnel, and law enforcement partners. Are we still trying to find out who brought the gun into the park, by the way?
42: Oh, yeah, that's still an unsolved mystery.
1: I think it shouldn't be. But if I were a dogged news reporter, like I used to be back in the day, I'd be FOIA requesting every single day. Like waiting and waiting and waiting.
0: FOIA is
1: Freedom of Information Act.
0: I love when you talk about doggedness.
1: More people arrested during ball games in Chicago have been charged with misdemeanor batteries. So that seems to be the one that's the most. In 2021, a 26-year-old man hit a woman in the face after she told him to stop peeing on her car in the Raitt Field parking lot ahead of an October playoff game, and arrest report shows.
42: Very simple request.
0: Please stop.
1: When others stepped in to help the woman, the man started fighting them and called for his cousin to join.
0: Well,
1: did you put everything back away?
0: Oh.
1: Did you ultimately stop the act of doing that?
0: Yeah. Put that thing back in there. You know, when you call him cousin.
1: It's not my area to be able to do that, Stan. That's not really my
0: You're jealous.
1: A little.
0: Yeah, the women should be jealous.
1: Because here's the thing is what happens during a radio show that's 4.5 hours where I'm drinking coffee and water.
0: Right.
1: And then I go, how long is the break? And then they're like, oh, long enough. And I'm like, maybe for you.
0: Adult diapers.
1: I'm not there yet.
0: Cubs.
1: Thank God. Fair. As I cross myself. Back in July 2021, a 31-year-old man shoved a security guard who tried to break up a car. Ugh. At least 10 other fans have been arrested for running onto Raitt Field in recent years, compared to only 4 at Wrigley. Why is everybody running onto the field on the south side?
0: It started with the Legue brothers back in the day as they wanted a piece of Gamboa's ear.
1: Or did it start with Morgana the Kissing Bandit? Didn't she run onto the field at a Sox game?
0: Yeah, but everybody allowed that. Everybody liked that because, well, she was hot.
1: You've never sounded more like Bill Melton, my former colleague, than in this moment.
0: Well, she was pretty hot, yeah.
1: A 29-year-old man was arrested for running onto both Raitt and Wrigley with the Jesus is Lord sign. And at Raitt Field, he told security he jumped onto the field.
0: Was that the Pope?
1: To repent his sins for Jesus.
3: Poping ain't easy.
1: So you're committing a crime to repent your sins? Wait a second.
0: Oh, man.
1: I don't think that's how that works either. He was sentenced to 18 months of court supervision.
0: This is a hilarious story you're presenting to
1: Layla. And you guys are like, oh, maybe we should get rid of halftime. And I was like, no!
0: Is that what we said? Did we say it like that, too?
1: Yes, you did.
0: All right. I was being very bearsy today.
1: So everybody wants to know about Crosstown. A 2-game Crosstown Classic Series generated 5 arrests at Raitt Field in May 2022, the most of any Cubs-Sox series in recent years. Most involved men beating up security guards after being told to leave the stadium, according to police reports. So you can see why the security guards may not have been doing something. Maybe they got a directive, hey, we don't want you guys getting hit, whatever else. Let the police handle that. That's my own conjecture.
0: The bodies at the floor.
1: There is an update on the viral hold on, bleacher brawl at Wrigley. Nice See, job. Like, if I were writing, I wouldn't have written in my voice or written in that in my voice because then I wouldn't be able to say it.
0: Alliteration.
1: Part of the hack when you're broadcasting is to write what you can say.
0: Broadcasting lessons from Layla Rahimi.
1: Don't take them. So,

0: 41-year-old man was arrested that night for allegedly attacking someone as the game was wrapping up. The victim told police the man sucker punched him, bloodying his nose, according to a police report. The alleged instigator was charged with felony cocaine possession and misdemeanor battery. So there have been varying reports on that. There had been some varying reports
1: about
0: as to whether
1: he was
0: or
1: doing
0: not,
1: blow or not, or
0: whether or not there was a cocaine possession arrest in connection to that fight in particular.
1: Heard.
0: So the Sun-Times is reporting that that is the case, but no one got charged in the bleacher brawl. So that was separate from it. The 41-year-old man was separate from the original brawl. So those two things did not occur at the same time. And then they do mention two women being struck by gunfire as they sat in the right field bleachers. The White Sox have insisted the gunfire came from outside the park. Still, a 42-year-old woman who was shot in the right thigh has sued the team, its security firm, and the Illinois Sports Facility Authority, which owns and operates Wright Field. That is set to go to trial in January.
1: Okay.
0: So we got follow-ups on everything.
1: Good job.
0: Yeah, sometimes. Way to report the news. The news we can all use.
1: That was very informative. It smells delicious in here, and a big shout
0: it's
1: out.
0: It's not me.
1: You often do smell very nice. Maybe not as good as Herb Howard, but you do smell nice.
0: I try to not wear a lot of perfumed stuff to work because you never know.
1: I like your tequila smelling
0: hand sanitizer
1: and the lotion, the coconut lotion too. It's very
0: nice. The coconut lotion was in the women's bathroom, and everybody used it up.
1: It's lovely. A big shout out to Chef Marcos Asensio of Taqueria Chingon. Chef Asensio is part of Chicago's Gourmet Tailgate event this Sunday on the rooftop of Utopian Tailgate in Old Town.
0: That's a great rooftop.
1: Yeah? 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You had a sample. Delish?
0: Yeah, I had the Al Pastor, and they're excellent. Okay. So big shout out. They do a great job. And Ray, you have something even more exotic.
2: Yeah, duck.
3: Whoa, look out! Ducks!
1: So much for the vegan diet.
2: Yeah, that's out the window in 2026. I hate to break it to you.
0: We witnessed the end of it. Remember in Vegas, at Barry's.
1: Oh, yeah, that's right.
2: I've gone full heel on my diet, and I'm just eating duck now.
0: Barry's at Circa, the best place to ditch a vegan diet.
2: Studs is yelling, we finally got him.
4: One of us.
2: All right, yeah, so it's delicious.
0: You also need some tacos over there. They got steak tacos.
1: Ooh, I love steak
2: taco. But these duck tacos, delicious.
1: Fatty
2: delicious.
1: Duck?
2: Taqueria Chingon, you got a fan. You just earned a fan.
1: Oh, man.
0: It sounds like a great event, man. Chicago Gourmet knows what's up.
1: I'm going to get me some of that during the break. But when we return, it is time for 5 on it. Bears, Cubs, White Sox questions. We'll get into that next on Rahimi and Grody on 104.3 The Score.
2: Got to finish my taco.
1: Yeah, Bears.
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3: It's a football Friday, so that means you're listening to a Four Seasons Heating, Air Conditioning, Plumbing, Sewer, and Electric Football Friday, presented by your local Ford dealers and Advent. Here is question number one. On a scale of 1 to 10 on the fired up meter,
4: you fired up?
3: Trademark. How fired up are you for the first weekend of the NFL season?
0: I am at about a 9. I'm at a 9 on the fired up meter, and it's not a 10. I was a threat to be a 10, but then I looked at some of the matchups like Jets-Tennessee.
6: Yeah!
0: Cleveland and Jacksonville.
6: Woo-hoo!
0: Oh, Miami and Las Vegas. Does that get you going? Let's go, week one.
3: Quite the choice for week one.
0: Atlanta and Pittsburgh. But then I saw Buffalo and Houston. And what really raises the roof is we all need a Bears game so badly. Bears and Carolina on Sunday. I'm ready, man. And I guess maybe what pushes it down to a 9 from a 10 for me, too, is that baseball is still hot and heavy. And I'm still going to be focusing on that a lot this weekend. So it's not at a 10, but it is at a 9 for me for the start of this NFL season on Sunday, when it begins in earnest after these first two games that we've had.
6: I think I'm at an 8 because of partly what you just said. Also, I was looking at the Bears schedule while I was listening to
0: you. You were very focused.
6: So I was distracting myself from your football with football.
0: Bears pause.
6: So that's where I'm at with this. My football is distracting me from my football. Part of my issue was, you know how I felt about this. I hated this stupid Australia game from the very beginning. I wanted to see Rams 49ers in its own place. I wanted to see it at 3:25 on a Sunday. It's somebody's home stadium, not some other stadium across the world.
0: Why do you hate Australia?
6: I don't hate Australia.
3: Is it the toilets?
6: I need to see if they flush the other direction.
0: Why do you hate cricket?
6: I don't hate cricket.
0: That's a cricket stadium.
6: I mean,
0: they play
6: cricket
0: in.
6: Takes forever to play. I don't know how people find the patience.
0: What's up with that flat bat?
6: I think that's more of an Indian pastime than Australian, but
0: I
6: could be wrong.
0: That's what I thought, too. No, you're right. It is, because my buddy Fez always educates me on such things.
6: Yeah, if you can sit through a cricket match that lasts up to several days, you're a G. Like, baseball's nothing to you.
0: What up, G?
6: And in the meantime, I was really fired up for this 49ers-Rams game until I found out it was in Australia. I was really fired up for the rematch of the Super Bowl with the Patriots and the Seahawks. Those are the marquee matchups I was really here to see aside from Bears, right? Especially since I was getting a healthy 49ers team and what I thought was going to be a better Rams team. But instead, the travel became the story. I know we have another question about it, but it's impossible to talk about on the first weekend of NFL season if we're going to do this crap, which is put one of the best matchups that will affect the NFL season and the best division in football in another place like this. Give people time to make it make sense. Kind of like the London game, at least that had a bye on the other side of it. This is ridiculous for both teams. You could have given them another game. They'd have been happy with a Jets game in Australia. Why'd you give them like a major game?
0: Jets-Tennessee could have been there.
6: Could have been in Australia. Would have been more entertaining for all of us. But instead, you give them one of the marquee games of the season.
0: Yeah.
6: Ugh. Okay, so I 8.
0: Are you gonna go? I feel like you should go down. I think you talked yourself down. I'm giving 7. You're at a 7.
6: You don't talk for me.
0: I am. You're a 7.
6: I'm not in your brain. I don't talk for you.
0: Would you like my taco?
6: No, I gave you some chips too.
0: Oh, you did. Thank
3: Which
0: you.
3: Taco did you go with?
0: I think it's a steak taco.
3: Nice, traditional,
0: yeah, I
3: classic.
0: Think that's what it is. Yeah.
6: No, it's chicken.
26: Steak dinner.
6: That's definitely chicken.
0: Oh, it's chicken. I just grabbed a taco out of the box, and when you asked me, I guessed.
3: This taco tastes like chicken.
0: There was like 8 boxes back
6: so
0: there.
6: So many jokes. Yeah. So many jokes.
0: My box, my taco.
27: Pause.
0: Five on Ranji.
7: Number two.
6: I don't know that anybody should have had the Jets in Tennessee game. Do the Jets in Tennessee even want the Jets in Tennessee game?
0: No.
3: They should do what they do in, like, pro wrestling. Like, that's not on a TV one. That's just the one they do at a show where they don't actually have the cameras rolling. Man, just let them play. Don't put it on TV.
0: I miss NFL
6: Watch
0: blackouts.
6: That game be the best game of the week. Like, that's just our luck.
0: Do you guys know that, like, there used to be NFL blackouts even in Chicago? Like,
3: I did not know that.
0: If the whole Soldier Field wasn't sold out, and it wasn't always sold out in the late 70s and the earliest of the 80s, that the home games were a threat to not be on TV. Terrifying for a young child like me.
3: What? A lot of FOMO there, football FOMO.
0: Seriously.
3: Question number two. Will the Bears take the North again this season?
6: Yeah. Why not?
0: Okay.
6: I said it. I don't have a better option. Like, that's it. You tell me who the better option is. We don't know how healthy Green Bay is. The Vikings are making questionable quarterback decisions for everyone involved, which leaves, well, the Lions, who are somewhat healthier, but I don't necessarily know if they're going to be good enough. So why can't it be the Bears? That's how I feel.
0: I love it. I am picking Detroit to win the division this year. I've got they're going to redeem themselves after last year. They are healthier. They still have all the talent in the world. That talent has not left. Maybe they have finally adjusted to life without Ben Johnson. So, unfortunately, I think, and this is a Detroit team that did beat the Bears twice last year, I do have Detroit winning the division, followed by the Bears, followed by the Packers, followed by Minnesota. I do have the Bears still going to the playoffs, so don't worry. But I do think Detroit wins the division this year. And
6: five on it. I'm still Number thinking three. About it, but I don't know. I've argued with myself about this.
0: You said Bears.
6: Am I a blind spot to myself?
0: I mean, I think, like
6: am
0: I said,
6: being too biased?
0: It's okay. I mean, I think it's the Lions. I do.
6: I think the Lions loss in December really got to you.
0: You think that I'd decide? No, it's really not that, honestly. I mean, I know I just mentioned that the Bears were 0-2 against them last year. Like, the band is still there. Like, all the talent in the world is still on that offense. And it's healthy on that defense as well. Aiden Hutchinson.
6: Yeah.
0: Healthy. And they're just good. Like, it's not like there's anybody aging out at this point. Yeah, like, they're still...
6: Their secondary is still questionable, isn't it?
0: I guess, but so is the Bears.
6: Hey!
0: We did a whole segment on the Bears' questionable defense.
6: Yeah, but compared to the Lions...
0: We spent a whole preseason talking about the Bears' defense. You're such a homer.
6: Don't bring facts into my conversation.
0: Yeah, sorry.
3: Okay, we're going to move on to question number three. Well, we already did the thing.
0: Well, extra time.
8: Number three.
3: All right.
6: Wait, is there a limit on sound effects now?
3: No, we actually already did it. It's all right.
0: Yeah,
3: it's,
0: you went back and tried to answer the question twice.
6: Because I'm questioning myself.
0: Okay.
3: And you're going to question yourself again with this question.
6: Oh, no.
3: This is 5-1-104-3, the score, by
0: Get
3: the
0: ready.
3: Way.
0: You're going first on this
3: Layla
0: one.
3: Layla Rahimi and Mark Grody, and it's a fabulous Football Friday, but we're going to ask you about this. What was your biggest takeaway from the 49ers 27-7 win over the Rams in Melbourne, Australia, mate?
6: Such a buzzkill from the competitive game side. Here I was picking some sort of over 30 madness, you know, two teams scoring more than 30 points, and neither one of them did. And the Niners put on a damn clinic. I cannot say that enough. A healthy 49ers defense is a ridiculously powerful one. A healthy George Kittle is an effective man. And Trent Williams absolutely neutralized Myles Garrett.
0: Yeah.
6: If there's one belief that I had that was reinforced yesterday, it is perhaps there is some equality that is happening between the importance of left and right tackle in the league. But at the same time, the very same time, or as in the words of Future, at the same damn time, Trent Williams told you what time it was. Here am I, one of the best offensive linemen in the league, a Hall of Famer, a left tackle who gets paid when I want to get paid, against the man who just broke the single season sack record on the other side, the Defensive Player of the Year, Myles Garrett. Which one was going to win the matchup? Advantage Trent Williams. Mm-hmm. And then they started running fancy run screen plays. I don't even know what some of those plays were. I feel like Kyle Shanahan was in his bag. Absolutely. Some of their run game concepts and fits, I'm going to be looking at that film for a minute just to see what's going on. Coach Dan Casey is a tremendous follow on Twitter, and he was illustrating some of the screen blocking that was happening. Just a lot of like really creative misdirections, and they could do it all because they did not care about Myles Garrett. But the problem is the travel is going to be the story. People are going to say that the Rams lost that game because they decided to be the smartest men in the room and travel late and not do the thing that was traditional. And because of it, we didn't get the best representation of two of the best teams in the league. And that bums me out.
0: Might the Rams, though, or the 49ers pay in week two? Might they? Because they spent all this time in a different time zone.
6: I sure did every time I come back from Asia. I sure do, yeah.
3: That was supposedly part of the Rams science.
0: That they're thinking about
3: the way they're viewing it.
0: They're thinking about the USA portion of the season.
6: It's a really bold, especially in a divisional game, it's a really bold choice to say we are going to risk losing game one to lower the risk slightly of losing game two.
0: Right, so they may not regret this. Who knows? What stood out to me was, you know, there's Brock Purdy again, just being Brock Purdy out there and just being all efficient with his game, 25 of 34, he had the three touchdowns. And seeing the veterans, man, like Mike Evans, Debo Samuel.
6: Mike Evans!
0: I mean, come on.
3: Your guy, Layla.
0: Right?
6: I do love him.
0: DeMarcus Robinson with the touchdown. And you know what else doesn't go out of style? Because we've seen the Bears pull off such drives like Ben Johnson. A 99-yard drive pulled off by the 49ers. I made it 24-7 in the fourth quarter. That stood out to me. Mediocrity from Matthew Stafford stood out to me, considering the season he had last year.
6: Old coat drive.
0: I'm with you on Myles Garrett. I kept watching him and zeroing in on him, and they were doing a number on him. So those are the things that stood out to me in the 49ers' 27-7 win over the Rams.
6: That run game is going to break my brain for a few
0: you
6: weeks.
0: You love it. You love
6: so
0: it.
6: Good.
0: Let's get you back in the film room.
7: Five on it.
9: Number four.
3: Which Cubs player needs to have a big weekend in order to ensure a series win over the Pirates?
6: Oh, this is a stressfully loaded question for me.
0: What do you got?
6: It's not PCA because he's been doing that. I think you have to have him to survive. So I don't necessarily know that you can just say all willy-nilly that it's Pete Crow Armstrong. I don't think it's that simple or easy. I think it might have to come down to today's starter.
0: Mm-hmm.
6: It is showtime.
0: Okay.
6: Shota Imanaga. The Pirates are probably feeling pretty good about themselves. Almost had a little no-hitter yesterday against the old White Sox.
0: Jared
6: we'll get to
0: Jones.
6: That in a second.
0: Yeah.
6: But in the meantime, this is a great get-back game for Shota Imanaga. Can you face a Pittsburgh Pirates team who is not as consistent hitting-wise and not as powerful, you know, as say, the previous opponent that the Cubs have faced? Can you keep it in the yard today? And if you don't, can you keep it to a solo shot? Can you do that? And if so, winning game one of this series in particular would be so crucial for this Cubs team to just get back on track before a very stressful upcoming Braves series that has my mind on some things.
0: All right, here's my name. Who has to have a big weekend for the Cubs? It's Daniel Palencia. It's Daniel Palencia. Because is Jacob Webb on the IL? I forget. Is he hurt? I forget. So
6: Cubs transactions.
0: You need somebody in the high leverage. And I know Daniel Palencia pitched the other day in Milwaukee, and he was victimized by an error, but he did give up a hit in that, or an RBI hit in that inning. They need somebody. Somebody needs to step up in high leverage. I'm calling for Daniel Palencia to have his bleep together, to have his competence together. So it is Daniel Palencia for me.
6: Jacob Webb, I have not seen anything about him on the transaction page
0: okay.
6: for the month. And
0: right.
6: keep in mind they recalled Javier Assad on the 5th. So
0: what about Assad?
6: Yeah.
0: What about Assad?
6: Yeah.
0: Put him in
10: what
0: high leverage.
10: Yeah,
0: no, it's what about Assad? Assad is the new Danks.
6: I feel like it's the same mentality.
0: It really is.
6: Yeah.
0: Because, right, every time we talk pitching and we leave out Javier Assad, we get like 18 texts saying, what about Assad?
6: That was the most recent transaction on the page.
0: He's always being transacted, Javier
6: Assad.
0: Yeah, it
6: was 9/5/26.
0: Jack Skilly.
6: So, yep.
9: Mm-hmm. Five on it. Number five.
0: We just became a team.
6: We've been hanging out too much.
3: This is 5 on it on 104.3 The Score. Here's our final question on 5 on it. What stood out to you from the White Sox being swept at the hands of those Pirates?
6: Okay, number one, thank God you avoided the no-hitter. Like, they haven't been hitting well. We've talked about that. I know they had 8 hits in the previous game, but the point is they hadn't been scoring runs, and they also need hits. What was my angry 5 on it question to you guys? Wasn't it, do you need hits to win,
3: yes.
6: White Sox?
0: No, it was,
11: do you need hits to win, White Sox?
6: White Sox? and White Sox was in all caps, and I was mad. And then I tweeted that baseball was making me angry, and partially because I thought it was great to see Hagen Smith, quote, start, end quote, and throw two solid innings. And then how about Eric Fetty coming through? How about Eric Fetty coming through and then doing the damn job as well? So, unfortunately, it was a 2-0 loss. This wasn't some whiz bang, give up a ton of runs. So you wasted the Eric Fetty performance where he gave up just 2 earned runs, which should be enough over 5 1/3 to win with this team. And then Hudson comes in and does his job, and then Hicks does his job. It was a nicely pitched ball game, but unfortunately, the White Sox still

0: could not get any runs across, and that stinks. They only had two total hits in the game, rather.
1: Didn't have one until two outs in the seventh inning.
0: I got hopeful there and thought three, but no.
1: Nope, you can't have it.
0: Thank goodness for Colson Montgomery.
1: Right, double. Yeah. Tell you what, Hagen Smith not walking anybody stood out to me. Two innings for him.
0: Three, but no.
1: Nope, you can't have it.
0: Thank goodness for Colson Montgomery.
1: Right, double. Yeah. Tell you what, Hagen Smith not walking anybody stood out to me. Two innings

0: O'Neal freaking Cruz.
1: O'Neal Cruz does that, though. We know this.
0: But Layla, it was 117.4 miles per hour off the bat.
1: Is that
0: per
1: all?
0: Jesse Rogers, the hardest hit home run this season. It was a... That stood out to me. That was a blistering bomb of exit velocity off the bat of O'Neal Cruz in that game. And the Sox getting swept just kind of sucked, and they've lost 8 of 11, too.
1: It still was a better Eric Fetty performance than ones we had seen.
0: I'm just saying, like, what stood out to me was O'Neal Cruz's home run off of Eric Fetty. I'm sorry.
1: O'Neal Cruz does that, though. We've seen him
0: do
1: that.
0: Not like that! That was the hardest hit home run of the year by anybody!
1: I just am keep kind of making excuses.
0: Yeah, I know.
1: I'm keep kind of making excuses. That's not a saying.
0: I'm not
1: going
0: to convince you.
1: I'm going to keep making excuses.
0: Fair enough.
1: They could have won that game.
0: Layla, please allow me to talk about myself now. Tomorrow... Join. I don't know why I have to read this, but I will. Tomorrow.
1: Because you're getting more things.
0: No, I'm just doing something tomorrow. Join 104.3 The Score.
1: I'm always available unless I'm doing something.
0: 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I'm not coming in empty-handed. 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We have come to the moment of truth on the show, ladies and gentlemen.
1: That's why I was looking at the schedule earlier.
0: Yeah, yeah.
1: I was double-checking my work.
0: We have Bears... predictions, plural, including a final score for you for Bears in Carolina. 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
11: 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Moment of truth. Bears and Carolina. We are about to with the Bears 2026 season. And so we will challenge ourselves with four different predictions with four different people here on the show. Layla Rahimi, Tyler Buterbaugh, Ray Diaz, and me, Mark Grody. Ray, you will be the master of ceremonies. You get to ask the questions, which we will all answer. Sir.
12: Yes. First and foremost. Bears.
11: Bears.
13: Bears. Oh, Bears. The music.
11: Bears. Good start. Good start.
12: Yeah,
11: it's
12: here
11: good,
12: we go. Question number one.
11: Yes.
12: What will the Bears' record be in 2026?
11: I guess I will start our predictions. I have the Bears going 10-7 this year, and obviously that is one fewer win than last year, but I think it makes sense to me. It's a more difficult schedule. You're not, I mean, the regression areas are real. You're not going to have, probably not going to have the same turnover luck as you did last year. You cannot depend on the crazy fourth quarter magic. Hopefully that will take care of itself in the first two quarters of the games this year. But I do have the Bears at 10-7, not to mention a pretty difficult schedule as well. And then just the weirdness of the beginnings of seasons. The first five games always scare me in an NFL season, and specifically with the Bears. 10-7.
13: I double-checked my work during five on it and got distracted because I had a random football thought during my football talk.

0: football? Football.
1: Bears.
0: Yep.
1: Bears. What you got?
0: And I said, Selp, did I really do this? Layla, did you really do this? I done did. 11-6 for the Bears again, even with their schedule.
2: Wow. You were such a homer today. Bears are winning the division.
0: No, do you know what happened? Is sometimes my unconscious sports thoughts are actually the ones that hit. Like the Jordan Walker home run derby. Do you remember that? I was like, why do I keep thinking he's going to do this? Okay, I guess I'm picking this. Or the time where I didn't know who was going to win the NBA Finals. I'm like, I guess it's just going to be the Warriors. And then it was. So I feel the same way about the Bears in the NFC North.
2: Okay.
0: But then I got to like double check myself. And it's like, do you really want this? Are you really sure about this? Like, you're just going to go slightly unconscious and say these things? Yep, I'm doing it again. And if I'm wrong about 11-6, okay. But at least I tried.
2: She done it again. All right, guys, what do you got over there?
0: Oops, I did it again. I played it with your heart. I got lost in the game.
3: Layla, I'm one up in you. I got the Bears finishing at 12-5.
4: Oh, my God.
2: Tyler Buterbaugh.
3: I'm meatballing,
4: we,
3: baby.
2: Little meatball.
4: We didn't talk about this at all, and I also wrote down 12-5 on my schedule.
2: You guys.
4: I went through. I'll let Tyler give his explanation. Go ahead.
3: I think you're just going to see a big jump in the Bears offense. You know, last year with Ben Johnson coming in, that was the honeymoon season, you know, because all exciting, the new Ben Johnson and Caleb Williams combination. Now they're serious this year. I think the offense is going to be scoring a ton of points because obviously the defense, I'm still very skeptical about them, but I think the offense is going to be what gets them to win these games. They're going to win the division, so Bears 12-5.
2: You're the best.
3: We're taking the North and never giving it
2: back.
3: By
2: the way, you and Tyler Farrengol, I think, have the Bears. Did Baby T go? He's at 12 or he might have been 13.
0: Why don't you
2: actually
0: call your mentor
2: I think
0: and
2: he's
0: ask him?
2: My mentor.
0: Your mentee.
2: Yeah.
3: Whatever. He's around there at 12
0: or 5, I think. You know what I mean.
2: My protege?
0: That's the word I'm looking for.
2: I got you.
0: Okay, so here's the other thing, too, is I always do this formula where you know the Bears are probably going to lose a game they're supposed to win and win a game they're supposed to lose.
2: Of course,
4: yeah.
0: And then that's where it gets tricky. But do you guys really think that they won't beat Minnesota twice this year?
4: I think they will.
3: See, I had them winning twice.
0: Those are some of the money makers for me in my schedule prediction.
4: Same. I just literally went through each game, put W's or L's, and really I ended up with 12-5 because I'm drunk on Bears Kool-Aid. Clearly, it's ridiculous.
0: But additionally, okay, Jets, that's a game they...
4: That's,
2: right? Is there tequila back there with these tacos we're eating?
0: Maybe the biggest...
4: Studs, where's the tequila?
0: Maybe the biggest toss-up for me is the Buccaneers game because an extended Baker Mayfield might be a motivated Baker Mayfield, but even then, I still like the Bears.
2: I do have the Bears beating Seattle at Seattle on November 2nd. That was my signature win on the Take the North podcast.
0: You have them beating Seattle, but you don't have them, 10-7?
2: Because of what we just said, that like you win games that you're not supposed to and you lose games that you're not supposed to.
4: Right, we're going to have NFL, to keep
0: do
4: kids.
0: Do I have them beating the Packers twice, and that's what did it for me?
4: We're going to have to keep it moving.
2: Let's go.
0: I keep looking at the schedule.
2: Got to be out at 12:30, 38:30, I was told.
4: That's right. Okay. So question number two, how far will the Bears go in the playoffs?
2: You know what? I'm going full Parkins on this. Parkins and I are on the same page. I mean, it's like, why wouldn't they go to the Super Bowl? No, I think the Bears go to the NFC title game and lose the NFC title game.
0: I also said that they would lose in the NFC championship game. But I also said they had the same record as last year.
2: Okay, that's an audit. Your take. I don't know. Guys, what do you got?
3: Same here. I'm thinking they're going to win that. Get to the NFC championship, but they're going to fall.
4: That's what I had as well. Oh, man.
3: Jesus. All four of us.
2: We are all drinking the Kool-Aid. All right, give me the tequila. Give me the bottle.
0: Grody, don't ruin your sobriety over
2: this. Oh, yeah.
0: You just need more chips and tacos.
2: If something would ruin my sobriety, it would be the Bears.
4: All right. Will
0: the
4: Caleb...
0: Bears cannot ruin your sobriety.
2: You're right. You're not going to do it to me, Bears.
0: You did not come this far to only go this far.
4: Well, how about this? Will Bears quarterback Caleb Williams throw for 4,000 yards this year?
2: I mean, he threw for 3,942 yards last year. Yes, he'll have... I have him for 4,100 yards this year.
0: Give me 4,250.
2: Sick.
0: I'm betting on the showcase on Price is Right.
2: Higher.
0: I'm betting higher.
2: Lower.
0: I'm not doing this $1 business.
2: Nobody likes the $1 business.
3: I will say yes, definitely. He's going to throw for 4,200, right in the middle.
4: I'm not going to exceed it. I'm going to go for 4,000, be quite happy with what I'm seeing
0: so
4: on the field.
0: So reasonable, Ray.
4: Yeah, yeah. So that's a yes.
5: You've got a Bear down on a daily basis.
4: The Bears open the season against the Panthers on Sunday. So big question, who you got?
2: Okay, I had been a threat to pick Carolina.

0: but Dustin Rhodes intimidated me and bullied me.
1: Don't blame Dustin. No, honestly, don't let other people tell you what to do. You have to do what's on your mind.
0: And it is the Bears winning this game. It is the Bears beating Carolina 27-24. I know weird things happen on opening day, but there's just too many areas where I think the Bears can exploit Carolina. If they can overcome the offensive line, that is the guards, they have two tackles that are coming off the bench to play in this game, including Monroe Freeling, who they considered a project that they didn't want to have starting. So I think that there's that factor. And there, to me, there's just not a big fear factor on their offense this side of Teteroa, McMillan, Bryce Young. It was better, but he's still not a great quarterback. I've got the Bears winning this game 27-24 over the Carolina Panthers. There. Done.
1: You said 27-24?
0: Yeah.
1: Are you copying me?
0: Oh, sorry.
1: Did you look at my page?
0: I did. I love your information.
1: 27-24 Bears. Ooh. The spread is 3, and the Bears are favored. And that essentially means that Carolina lost the home field. So, yeah, I think the Bears win 27-24. I think it can be that simple.
0: Okay.
1: Here's the issue is I do think it's going to be a close game because Bears defense.
0: Yeah.
1: So that stresses me out. That's part of the sports things on my mind.
0: You use the terminology bend but don't break. There'll be a ton of that.
1: There's going to be so much bending and not breaking. And they already kind of build for that with their defense.
0: That's what they've been doing.
1: Like, you do whatever you want between the 20s and we'll figure out what happens in the meantime. But I don't love that theory either.
0: That's actually a lot of defenses in the NFL.
1: And I get it. And it means like your tight ends are going to have a lot of yards, the opposing tight ends. But I think in this case, I'm going 27-24 Bears. This is one of my 11.
2: I'm throwing another meatball out there. I think it's going to be a pretty big win by the Bears. I think they're going to win 31-17.
1: Whoa!
2: I like the offense here. I think we're going to see more consistency. Nothing from like the last second Caleb Williams Hail Marys that we saw last year. I think we're going to see a nice mature Ben Johnson offense with Caleb Williams. I have a absolute beating on the Panthers, 31-17.
3: My lack of confidence in the Bears' defense has me thinking it's going to be a shootout, like a shootout type of game, high-scoring affair. 34-31. Bears, though. Bears.
0: That felt good, guys. Today felt good. This week felt good. Thanks to everybody who listened and watched all week here. Thanks for all your support for Rahimi and Grody. Trust me, we are just getting rolling on this show. Can't wait for Monday already, our first Bears Monday. And by all accounts, well, it's going to be a victory. Thank you so much to the people who supported this show and worked on this show today.
1: If only he hadn't accounted for 65% of the offense.
0: Thanks to Ray Diaz and Tyler Buterbaugh, our excellent score video team of Connor O'Donnell, Max Curtis, and Jacob Studs, the scorechicago.com editor, Cody Westerland. We thank him very much for all the work that he has done. We thank our guests on the show today. Eugene Robinson was on the program. We had Kevin Fishbane on the program today. Was that it? Is there any other guests that I need to thank?
1: No, I think we should thank Hyundai, though, again.
0: Thanks
1: for
0: to Hyundai.
1: Sponsoring our studios.
0: You know what? Thank you to Hyundai. We are broadcasting live from the Hyundai studios, as we always do. Oh, and before Chicago takes on Carolina, tune in Sunday morning from 9 to noon for your local Ford Dealers pregame show right here on 104.3 The Score. Alan Cruz, Patrick Manley, and myself, Mark Grody, will get you set for the game. And then immediately following the game, we'll have instant reaction on the TimberTech Decking and Railing postgame show presented by the Roarman Automotive Group. This week's postgame show can also be seen exclusively on YouTube and Twitch. Have a great weekend, everybody. For Layla Rahimi, I'm Mark Grody. Cubs baseball is next on The Score.
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1: 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And Coombe, the Cubs struggled up in Milwaukee, but they need to turn it around quickly as the Phillies have moved past them for the top wildcard spot in the National League.
2: 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And welcome back, Espo. 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
1: Thank you.
2: But, yeah, you know, it was a tough series. There's no doubt, no getting around it. When you, you know, you had two of those ball games that you could have won and you don't, those become tough games. And when you lose late in ball games, it's a hard one. But the thing about baseball is we learn, because of all the games we play, you learn right away in your big league career to turn the page. And I think that's more so in baseball than any other sport. And I expect Cubs to come back home and Managa to throw a good game and hopefully get back on track here against Pittsburgh.
1: 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Coombe, it's Shota, as you mentioned, for the Cubs against an opener, Wilbert Dotel, for the Pirates.
2: Well, Dotel will start. They'll have a couple guys in there, you know, in the first three or four innings. One guy will end up getting, you know, the bulk of the, you know, three or four innings if possible for Pittsburgh. So that's going to be a full-blown bullpen game for them today. For Imanaga, you know, today the Cubs need a big start from him. They really do. If they could get six or seven innings out of Shota, they would be extremely happy. Wind blowing in today a little bit, not a lot. It's not going to affect all the balls, but it is blowing in. Shota needs to throw his fastball where he wants it. When he does that, that split will be more effective. Cubs need a big outing from Shota.
1: Thank you, Ronnie. Looking forward to you and Pat on the call today. And coming up next on Cubs Pregame, we'll get our inside pitch from Bruce Levine on The Score in the Northwestern Medicine Cubs Radio Network.
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1: 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What makes us better makes you better. And Bruce, the Cubs bullpen is in flux.
9: Well, you're right about that, Mike. A bullpen under scrutiny. The Cubs relief corps has been under fire after squandering leads over the past 3 weeks. I asked Trent Thornton how he and his pen mates stay mentally strong.
10: Adversity is part of the game. Like, you're not going to have smooth sailing through a 162-game season. And, you know, when you look around this locker room and you see the talent that's in here and the guys that have been there and done it before and done it a long time and done it successfully in one World Series, and I mean, even coaches in here. So, you know, you have the veteran presence and leadership that good teams need. And then, I mean, everyone's hungry in here. Like, it's not like we're just going to roll over and die.
9: Manager Craig Counsell said today roles for the pen will be hard to define with games being lost in the late innings. Thornton gives you his mantra.
10: It's a fine line, right? You know, you want to play loose and you want to play like you're capable of, but also, you know, there is a sense of urgency. So, you know, it's just like you can't overthink things too much. Like, everyone's prepared, they've done their homework, we've got on our scouting reports, like, we know what we need to do to be successful, and just trusting in that.
9: Mike, expect the Cubs to use all 9 bullpen arms in pursuit of winning each day. Rehabbing guys like Edward Cabrera, Shelby Miller, and Justin Steele can't help today's pen.
1: Bruce, appreciate that report. 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
1: Cubs try to snap a four-game skid this afternoon at Wrigley against the Pittsburgh Pirates. What's on Deck brought to you by Illinois State University, Illinois' first public university. 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Hot, how about Nico Hoerner? He's batting .357 over his last seven games, 10 hits and 28 at-bats. Matt Shaw not playing a lot, but 0 for his last eight over the same time frame. On our injury report, as we just heard from Bruce, pitchers Edward Cabrera, Gavin Hollowell, Justin Steele, and Shelby Miller all remain on rehab assignments at Iowa. Let's pause 10 seconds now for our stations to identify themselves here on The Score and the Northwestern Medicine Cubs Radio Network.
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10: Alex, the past you can't control, the future you can't control. You guys have been such a good team controlling the right now. Is that the mantra for the next 15 games?
11: You nailed it. We got to win the next pitch. That's the most important pitch. And obviously, coming down to the wire here, want to finish strong.
10: Baseball fans get tired of me telling what the thought process is because it's not sexy enough. But there's so much reality to getting to that point as an athlete. You can talk about it, but this group has done it. Teams that you've been on before have done it very well. How hard is it to get to that level?
11: Well, I think just with experience, you learn that you can't control anything in the past or the future. You can only control the present right in front of you right now. And trying to win the next pitch and execute the next pitch, and teams play better when they do that.
10: Coming up as a young player playing at LSU, then when you were a young player, was there a point where that just set in, or was that always a mindset for you that you could concentrate on the moment?
11: Well, I think obviously as a young player in this game, a lot of the guys in this room have never dealt with failure before early in their career. And at this point in their career, they have dealt with failure before, so they know how to get out of it. They know how to bounce back, and they know that the only way to do that is to worry about the present moment and the next pitch. So I feel like the mindset's great as far as the guys going here. We're locked in on the next pitch and the next moment, and hopefully it starts today with a win.
10: You guys have played 147 games to get yourself to a point of being a playoff team right now. How much does that help you guys as you move forward right now, knowing this is a good ball club, it's a great offensive and defensive.

0: It's a ball club. It's a team that is going to probably do damage, you know, moving on. But does a positive mindset, is it easy to get to for you?
1: For sure. Obviously, I feel like we've had some highs and some lows this year. And when we've played consistent baseball, that's we've been at our best. And we just need to play consistent baseball and in all three phases if we want to continue to win games.
0: You've been blessed having some really outstanding managers and coaches during your career. In Council, what has the consistency been like? Particularly, you know, people look at coaches or heads of teams when things aren't going right. What have you seen there with Council?
1: Well, I just think he makes smart decision after smart decision. There hasn't been one move that's been made all year that I had thought should have been different. He's been steady, consistent, hardworking. He loves to compete, and he's a guy that you love to play for. And you need that consistent voice and force over the course of 162 in this crazy game that we play.
0: When you play as hard as you do and your teammates do, how many times do you have to remember to have fun and remind yourself, as hard as the work is and as difficult as it is, this is a fun game?
1: No, for sure. Obviously, you got to find joy in everything that you're doing. And I feel like when guys play at their best, they always are finding peace in it.
0: All right, Alex, I hope I talk to you after the game as well.
1: Thanks.
0: Congratulations.
1: Let's do it.
0: Alex Bregman, now back to you.
2: 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Some good advice there from Bruce and from Alex Bregman. 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
2: 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Here's Ron Coomer.
12: Manager's show here back at Wrigley Field after an off day. First of all, Counts, off day yesterday. This time of year, we've talked about this before, off day is vital to mental and physical health. Your thoughts on the off day today or yesterday?
13: Yeah, no, I mean, we're down to, a little over 2 weeks left. We've got a couple of off days left. I think it for us, it just really resets us. And I think it position players, it was 13 in a row. And it's a stretch where the guys are playing. You know, your guys are going to play. So I feel like we're in good shape coming into this last 15 or so days and ready to go.
12: I don't think there's another sport, professional sport, that players reset any better than baseball because of our schedule. You've had some ups and downs throughout the season. That's just baseball. The reset, how do you think your team is right now going into the last 2 weeks?
13: Yeah, I mean, I think that's well said. The game forces you to do it. And when you have so many performances, right, it teaches you that dwelling on bad performances doesn't help you, and it hurts you. So you end up turning the page really fast and learning how to turn the page really fast. And we've had a more, last year was a very kind of a boring, win three out of five type season. And this year it's been a little more drastic in terms of how the wins have come. You got to deal with that. Yeah. And I think so. The thing you said before about how you turn the page is really important. We've got to do that. We had a bad series in Milwaukee. We coughed up some games. We got off to a bad start on Wednesday. It's over, and it's time to focus on what we can control. And that's playing a good baseball game today.
12: And controllable. You're playing today. You're one game behind Philly for home field advantage. It's not like the world came to an end, and now you play good baseball. This is a good Pittsburgh team, though. They got some good pitching. They're on a little bit of a roll. They just swept the White Sox.
13: Yeah, I mean, this is the time of the year that you love to play in. I mean, everything feels like it means a little more. It's a little more emotional. We talked to the team about this. Like, this is everything. You feel everything a little more. You feel the good and the bad a little more, and that's part of the fun of this. You got to make that the fun part of the season because of that. So you enjoy it. The Pirates are a team. They've just played a great series. They pitched really well, and they've got some talented players. So we got to work.
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0: And she honors America with our national

0: That is Kenyatta Gaines. 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Let's stick with potential MVP Pete Crow Armstrong. He has 3 homers and 6 RBIs over his last 7. He's batting in the leadoff slot today. Taking a look around baseball, the Phillies a game up on the Cubs for the top wild card. They're in Atlanta. Brewers hosting Cincinnati tonight. The Cardinals host the White Sox at Busch Stadium. San Diego at San Francisco. 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It's Shota Imanaga with a 9-10 record against opener Wilbert Dotel for the Pirates. It's time now for baseball as the Cubs battle Pittsburgh. Pat Hughes and Ron Krumer have the call next on The Score in the Northwestern Medicine Cubs Radio Network.
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2: 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Deep left field, it's got a chance. Gone.
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2: Chicago Cubs baseball is on the air from Wrigley Field in Chicago. It's time for game one of a three-game series between a couple of old rivals, the Chicago Cubs and the Pittsburgh Pirates. Good afternoon, everybody, along with former Cub and All-Star Ron Coomer. It's Pat Hughes reporting, Mike Esposito working alongside, our engineer is Rich Wyatt. And we all thank you for joining us. A somber day in American history. 25 years ago today, the 9/11 events. One of the saddest and most horrendous days in the history of our great country. We'll talk about that briefly as we move along. But big ball game today. Big series. Cubs, with 15 games to play, got swept in Milwaukee. Still in good shape for a wild card spot. And they'll send left-hander Shota Imanaga to the mound against Wilbur Dotel, a rookie right-hander for the Pirates. It's a beautiful late summer day. Lots of sunshine, temperature in the high 70s. Let's go ahead and get right to the starting lineups for today's game. 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Leading off for the Pirates at shortstop, rookie Connor Griffin. O'Neill Cruz in center field. Brian Reynolds is batting third as the designated hitter. Rafael Flores, the cleanup man at first. Esmerlin Valdez in right field. Nick Gonzalez is batting sixth and playing second base. Jake Mangum in left field. Jared Triolo at third base, and batting ninth and catching, Henry Davis. Those are the Pirates. Here are the Cubs. Pete Crow-Armstrong will lead off in center. Seiya Suzuki in right. Michael Busch at first base. The cleanup man at third base is Alex Bregman. Ian Happ in left field. Nico Horner at shortstop. Michael Conforto, the designated hitter. Conforto batting seventh. Pedro Ramirez at second base. And batting ninth and doing the catching, Carson Kelly. Big crowd on hand. Beautiful day. Umpires have arrived. The umpires have been assigned the following positions. Derek Thomas to call balls and strikes. The crew chief, Lance Barksdale, working at first. Ryan Willis is the second base umpire, and over at third, Will Little. We are ready to go, the Cubs and the Pirates. Back to get it started right after this. 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
2: 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Flight's the next generation of light beer. The oldest brewery in America. Look for Flight wherever you buy beer. 9/11, we were both here. I was a player for the Cubs. You were in that same seat. It's a very similar day, kind of eerie, but great in that today before the ball.

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1: is a bit of an oddity in baseball today. In fact, only 6 strikeouts in this whole game. The Cubs only struck out twice. Shota struck out 4 Pirates, so a low game in terms of strikeouts, but a high game in terms of hits. 16 hits for the Cubs, 12 runs. They get the big victory here at Wrigley Field. This Wednesday, September 16th, is University of Illinois Chicago night. 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Still lots to come here on Cubs Post. When we come back, we will have the highlight show for you. We'll listen into what Craig Counsell had to say after this one. Undoubtedly, some good words for his pitching staff and for his lineup. A nice, fun day, a great win for the Cubs, and a beautiful day for baseball here at Wrigley Field. We'll do those highlights when we return here on The Score in the Northwestern Medicine Cubs Radio Network.
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1: A 10-run win for the Cubs to open their homestand. The final 12-2 for the Cubs. 12 runs, 16 hits, no errors. Pittsburgh with 2 runs, 7 hits, and 1 error. Our opponent errors recap sponsored by North Shore, the MVP of adult diapers. For even the heaviest...

0: hurry because Shota would settle down after that, get out of the first, allowing only the one run. The Cubs would strike back and take the lead in the bottom of the second and would not look back from there. A Michael Conforto sacrifice fly tied the game. Then with two on came Carson Kelly.
1: And he'll line one fair down the left field line. Baseball karma strikes again. One run is in. Racing around third is Ramirez. He scores. Two-run double, Carson Kelly. Cubs lead 3-1.
0: Kelly's two-run double are great play of the game, sponsored by Great Clips. Great haircuts. It's going to be great. You hear Pat talk about baseball karma. That's because the batter before Kelly, Pedro Ramirez, should have grounded into a double play. He hit a hot smash to first base. The first baseman threw to short for one, but the pitcher didn't cover first for Pittsburgh. Dotel did not cover first, so Pedro Ramirez safe at first. Kelly follows, naturally, the baseball karma, a two-run double, giving the Cubs a three-run lead. They would tack on in the third. Seiya Suzuki on base, Michael Bush at the plate.
1: A throwing position. Driven in the air, deep right center, going back Valdez near the wall. That ball's off the fence and bouncing away. This should drive in a run. Racing around third is Suzuki. He will score on a double. The relay gets away, and going to third is Bush. Cubs lead 4-1.
0: Huge day for Michael Bush. Two hits and three RBIs as he continues to round into postseason form. Same inning, Nico would hit into a fielder's choice 9-6, meaning the right fielder threw to the shortstop to get a guy out at second. It was a pop-up that was, I don't want to say misplayed. It would have been a very tough play for either the second baseman or the right fielder. It dropped in for not a hit, but a fielder's choice. And anyway, Michael Bush would score on that, making it 5-1 for the Cubs. The bottom of the fourth, more Cubs runs, four more to be exact, after an RBI single from Seiya Suzuki. Michael Bush up in a play you don't see every day.
1: Delivers. This ball is hit in the air, shallow left center. The shortstop backpedaling and calling and making the catch. He falls down, and Pete Crow Armstrong scores. And that's a play where the shortstop should have let the outfielder make the catch, Ron, because of exactly what happened. As he backpedaled, he fell down after making the catch.
2: Yeah, this is just not good fundamental baseball. You know, and the Pirates have had some issues in today's ball game. And that play there, that's a play where Cruz has to be aggressive going out, coming in to get that ball. And he stood there as the shortstop was going to make that play. And as you said, Griffin just backpedaling, falls down, and Pete standing right next to the bag scores easily.
0: That makes it 7-1 in favor of the Cubs. And as I said, you don't often see a sacrifice fly to the shortstop, but that's how it was scored. Griffin caught the ball. It looked like somebody was standing right behind him and, you know, tripped him, and he fell right on his butt. And the Cubs take a 7-1 lead. No doubt about this next one, though, with a man on for Alex Bregman.
1: Bregman drives one in the air to deep left field in the corner. This ball's got a chance. Gone. Home run for Alex Bregman. And it's turning into a rout. 9-1 Cubs.
0: A rout it was. Alex Bregman's our drive of the game, sponsored by McGrath Acura of Westmont. When you do the math, you'll choose McGrath. Bregman has been red hot really the entire second half. That one was a line shot off of the bat into the left field bleachers. Our player of the game is Alex Bregman, a 3-for-4 day with that home run, the two RBI, sponsored by ABOC, a bank built on a strong foundation. Pittsburgh would get one back in the sixth on a solo shot from Brian Reynolds, his 17th. That came off of Shota. 9-2 was the final there. Shota did pitch six strong innings, giving up two runs on only six hits. He gets the victory. He is now 10-10 on the season. To the bottom of the sixth, Michael Bush up again.
2: That's going to be a triple, no doubt.
1: Bush lines a base hit to center to drive in a run. Suzuki scores. The Cubs now with a 10-2 lead.
0: And they would tack on one more in the sixth on a Tyrone Taylor sacrifice fly, scoring Bush. So 11-2 heading into the seventh. Believe it or not, the last Cub without a hit today that started the game for the Cubs, Pete Crow Armstrong.
1: Pete lines a base hit to right. RBI number 98 for Pete. coming in to score.

0: play, Pedro Ramirez.
1: It was 12-2 there. It would end at 12-2. 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So the Cubs with an easy 12-2 win, a much-needed win, too, as they win. They now improve to 82-66 on the season. Shota with the win. Wilbur Dotel, the loss. He is now 1-5. Attendance on a beautiful Friday afternoon here at Wrigley Field, 39,190. And the game took 2 hours and 39 minutes to play. What did Craig Counsell think of this one? Let's find out and go downstairs.
2: Yeah, I think that was a story. We just, really just started in the second inning. We just had kind of a great move the line day. Obviously, there's the big hits sprinkled in there. That Carson's double, and the second was a big one. Breggy's homer obviously kind of changed the game, put it out of reach. But just we had just a bunch three straight innings where we just four straight innings where we just did a lot of good things. Yeah, I mean, you know, we want to pick our seasons and like be like the same, you know, and sometimes that's just not how it works, you know. I think, it's kind of been a tale of two halves for him, and that's just the way it is this year, you know. I think we're glad the second half is going this way, and we got some games to go with him playing like this. So, you know, he's had Alex Bregman's season, and then on top of that, he's played an incredible third base, but a great third base. So he's doing what we hoped he would do.
3: We know him and I get this real big game, but you open guys coming in and getting some important work done, because there's no other important work done in baseball. How much does that mean to you when you look at that?
2: Yeah, I mean, look, it's. For a guy like Danny, you know, like we got to keep getting him out there, and this affords us an opportunity to just, you know, get him out there in a low leverage spot and let him throw some more off speed stuff and get more confident in that, and just, you know, we want to keep getting him out there. That's the way he's going to turn the corner. So that's the point of it, and hopefully hopefully we just keep doing that, and it kind of clicks in as we go here.
3: Shota was
2: I thought the first inning he was uncomfortable, frankly. And, you know, that's a credit to, you know, Griffin for getting leading off with a triple. But when the first two guys get on, you're not off to a good start, right? The stolen base, the caught stealing, I thought was a big play for us, just to kind of get that inning, to get him out of trouble that inning so he didn't have to make big pitches the rest of the inning. And then as the second got on, it got a little bit better. And then I thought in the third inning, he kind of dialed it in and started to get really good. That's the start. Is you got to weather the storm for that first inning while you haven't been on the mound for 5 days, and then you kind of lock it in and feel good and start executing your pitches. Yeah, his the toe is bugging him. I think if it was a real tight game, we'd keep him in there. But it's get him off his feet for four innings, and hopefully that just takes a little of the, you know, wear and tear off it.
1: 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So the Cubs with a 12-2 win today. You heard Counts right there talk about Shota Imanaga after a very shaky first. The Pirates got one run with their first two hitters. Shota then settled in nicely. Six strong innings, gets the quality start, throws 100 pitches, 60 for strikes, gives up only two earned runs with four strikeouts, and gets the win. So Shota now 10-10 on the season. And you also heard Counsell talk about relievers getting work there in the back half of that press conference. Javier Assad, Daniel Palencia, Trent Thornton each get an inning of work, and he talked specifically about Daniel Palencia, who's been hurt for most of the season, clearly a dominant pitcher when he's right, and he had been the Cubs' closer for the past year and change.

0: And I think council certainly hopes that Daniel Palencia is able to get back and close games again and certainly pitch in high leverage situations as the Cubs head towards October. But Palencia, one inning, did not give up a hit, did walk one batter, 15 pitches, 10 for strikeouts. But you heard Count say it. He's just trying to get him work right now, just trying to get him back to being the pitcher he was before the injury. Lots more to come on the Cubs postgame here. We'll get our defensive play of the game next. We'll find out what's going on down at Iowa. It's very important in terms of injured guys rehabbing. We'll also get you ready for tomorrow's game two of the series. This is The Score in the Northwestern Medicine Cubs Radio Network.
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13: And the 0-2 pitch, bounce to the left side. Tough play, Bregman's got it. Difficult throw to first in time. Bregman on the run, cut in front of the shortstop Horner and made that awkward throw that hurts your shoulder just to watch him make the throw.
0: 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Nice day for Alex Bregman, 3-for-4 with a homer, 2 RBIs, and some great defensive plays, as we just heard. The Cubs beat the Pirates 12-2 today as they open a 6-game homestand in the right fashion. 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Mike Esposito in for Zach today, and the Cubs really making quick and easy work of Pittsburgh. After giving up a run in the first, the Cubs got 3 in the second, they got 2 more in the third, they got 4 in the fourth. So a 9-1 game after that that went 12-2 was the final for your Chicago Cubs as they get the victory. Shota with the win. 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One note in game, you heard Craig Counsell mention Ian Happ. Happ started the game, came out midway through after that fourth inning. He's been bothered by a toe injury. As you heard Counsell say, he could have played through it if it were an important game or if he was needed out there. But once the Cubs went up, 9-1. Happ was taken out. Tyrone

0: Taylor put in. So there's that to pay attention to as we go forward with Ian Happ's toe. You also have down at Iowa a whole cadre of pitchers rehabbing to try to come back this season. We will see if any of them make it back, and if they do, what they can do in doing that. But you have Justin Steele down at Iowa. You have Shelby Miller down at Iowa. Edward Cabrera down at Iowa. So they have lots of guys down there if the Cubs need them or if the Cubs can get them back in order to see what happens and what they could do down the stretch here. It would be interesting to see that, especially Cabrera. He was so good earlier this season, struggled then, and then battled the injury. But we will see what, if anything, happens there. But all of those guys are down at Iowa rehabbing and hoping to make their way back to the big club. Cubs offense pounded out 16 hits today. Very important after that Milwaukee series in which the Cubs struggled to get the big hit, and then despite having leads in two of those games, ended up losing all three. So we'll go over the wild card standings in our next segment, because the Cubs right in the thick of it, still battling it out for that very top wild card spot in the National League. A limited number of suites are available for potential 2026 postseason games at Wrigley Field. Book now. For details, visit Cubs.com/premier. We will preview tomorrow's game two of the series with a great pitching matchup, and we'll do those wild card standings when we return. It's the Northwestern Medicine Cubs Radio Network.
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15: Swinging a pop fly, shallow right center. This is going to be the end of the game. So Bregman, Taylor, the center fielder, makes the catch. And the Cubs win 12-2. Cubs start to congratulate one another. The Cubs win game one of this three-game series by a score of 12-2.
0: An important series opening win for your Chicago Cubs. 12-2, the final. The Cubs with 12 runs on 16 hits, and every starting member of the Cubs lineup with at least one hit today, several with multiple. Don't miss David Haugh and Jarrett Payton talk Cubs baseball and Chicago sports every weekday morning from 5:30 to 10 on 104.3 The Score and the Odyssey app. This is the Old National Bank Cubs Radio postgame show, the official bank of the Chicago Cubs Radio Network. Big game tomorrow for the Cubs as they try to take the first two of this series, but we also want to give you a quick look at the standings. Now, the Cubs well behind the Brewers. They started the day 10 behind, so they pick up a half game with the win. They're 9.5 behind Milwaukee. But really, the race to watch with 2 weeks left, roughly, in the regular season is the National League wildcard race. The Cubs had been the top National League wildcard team for the bulk of the last few months since the All-Star break. The Cubs are now only a half a game behind the Philadelphia Phillies for that top wildcard team in the National League. Philly plays tonight, and they have an 82-65 record. The Cubs now 82-66 after their win today. The Phillies in Atlanta against the National League East first place team, the Braves. The other two teams battling for a wild card spot with the Cubs. San Diego currently holds the third one, and Arizona is only a half a game behind San Diego. And let's look at who those teams are playing. San Diego stays out west. They are playing in their division at San Francisco. The Diamondbacks at Chase Field with a home game against the Texas Rangers, who are also fighting for a playoff spot in the American League. So fun stuff, some exciting baseball as we have just over 2 weeks left in the regular season, but lots of playoff position at stake here, and the Cubs right in the mix. Certainly, they did not like what happened up in Milwaukee over the course of earlier this week, but they're right there in the mix. If they do finish with that top wild card slot in the National League, that would mean a three-game series with all three games played right here at Wrigley Field, much like what happened last year when the Cubs hosted San Diego in the National League wildcard. Forgot to do our Who's on a Roll player. Let's do that now. 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Let's give Seiya Suzuki a little love. He has been a force at the plate. 3-for-5 today was Seiya. Michael Busch, and we talked about this during the highlight show, Bushy, 2-for-4. He had 3 RBIs, and he continues to play stellar first base defensively for Craig Counsell and the Chicago Cubs. So the Cubs with a big win today, 12-2 over the Pirates. They improved to 82-66. Shota Imanaga, the winning pitcher. A reminder now to tune into our next Cubs Radio broadcast. It's tomorrow afternoon. 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Quite the pitching matchup in this one. Clay Holmes for the Cubs, Paul Skeens for the Pirates. Cubs look to take the first two games in this series and keep pace in the National League playoff race. I'm Mike Esposito. It's been a pleasure talking Cubs baseball with you today. Lots of thank yous to go around, including Pat Hughes and Ron Coomer for their jobs, as always, here in the booth. Rich Wyatt, our engineer on site, did a fantastic job helping all of us broadcast the game today. Back at the Score Studios, Adam Studzinski and Nick Johnston. Thanks also to Mitch Rosen, our Vice President of Cubs Radio, and Ryan Porth, our Program Manager. 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
8: That man is Matt Spiegel.
9: Hello, boys. How you doing? Sorry I missed Coach Wanstead yesterday.
8: Man, he was in rare form.
9: That's what I heard.
8: Coach.
9: On air and off the air, I heard that Alex got a little taste of what it's like to be at a table with Coach.
10: I got to have nachos with Coach.
8: Man, and Jan.
9: You might as well be Butch Davis at that point. You're Butch Davis.
10: I literally was reading about this in Jimmy Johnson's book, and here I was at Timothy O'Toole's doing exactly the same thing.
9: There you are, like nachos flying around. And flying around out of his mouth as he's trying to eat and keep things flowing down. On heel there at the table. That's a hell of a time.
8: But Speaks, what I love is that the people in the chat have been begging to get Jan on the show, and Jan came on for like 5 minutes, and it was as great as everyone thought it would be.
9: I'm so glad.
8: She is an absolute rock star.
9: Yeah, she is, and we've known that off the air for her to be that comfortable on the air. I think we did that once before, right? A couple years ago, I think Jan was here.
11: Yeah, and it was during our holiday party. Jan came in, was on the Twitch. Twitch loved her, obviously.
9: Just amazing. Well, I mean, it's football season, man. Game on. We've got to tell people and announce to people who our weekly football guests are as the season is getting going. And in fact, we'll talk to one of them at the top of the hour. I can't wait to talk to Olin Kreutz for the first time on a Friday.
8: Speaks, it's so much football season that you're listening to a Four Seasons Heating, Air Conditioning, Plumbing, Sewer, and Electric Football Friday.
9: I felt
8: presented
9: it.
8: By your local Ford dealers and Advent.
9: Yeah, man, it is. And so we got a lot going on. Thankfully, though, there's also baseball of consequence on both sides of town.
8: You better believe it.
9: Dude, it is crazy. So the Cubs just won and won big. They're a half game behind the Phillies right now for the number one wild card. The Phillies are in Atlanta to play the Braves this weekend. Aaron Nola versus Chris Sale coming up at 6:15.
8: That sounds exciting.
9: Go Braves all weekend long. You are now rooting for that comfortably. But there's plenty of baseball left to go. Meanwhile, the White Sox, You're White Sox. How's Worrytown doing, by the way?
8: I keep getting text messages and phone calls of people who are looking for places in Worrytown. They like it there. The school district is nice. The parks are very good. I just went to go look because I was like, yeah, you know, this looks bad. Here's how things

0: Have gone for the White Sox, and they have an opportunity this weekend against the Cardinals.
1: Okay,
0: they are 3-8 in their last 11.
1: They scored 34 runs in those 11 games. That's not enough.
0: They are 17-20 in August/September.
1: Oh, that's not good.
0: They are 32-40 on the road. 9 of their last 15 games are on the road, including starting this weekend. They are 25-26 after the All-Star break. Mm. Since May 31st, Matt Spiegel, they are 43-42.
1: 43-42 since May 31st. That's fascinating. And yet they still haven't gone on a long losing streak all year long.
0: But they're kind of like...
1: That's a long, mediocre streak.
0: This weekend, though, is really important. Win the series in St. Louis. That would be great.
1: Not only win the series in St. Louis, but pick up a game on the Astros, who are in Tampa. Mm-hmm. Astros are in Tampa this weekend. Maybe you can pick up a game on the Guardians, who are in Minnesota. On the road against the Twins this weekend. Weird-ass Twins. And maybe the Twins are one of those teams that's out of it, but it's still going to be battling. Because there's some of those all around the league that are causing problems.
0: The Cardinals are one of them.
1: They are. They absolutely
0: are. That's why, like when people were looking at the White Sox schedule and then just looking at record of opponent, I'm like, I don't know.
1: How about the Pirates? How about the Pirates? The way the Pirates been rolling?
0: Well, the Pirates are clearly rolling in the city last night.
1: They had a good time. That off day in the middle of a Chicago week.
0: It's pretty clear.
1: When the weather was nice like that.
0: They are having themselves a time. And then they got yakka-towed by the Cubs today.
1: Yeah, Braxton Ashcraft was supposed to go, but he's hurt, I guess. So they grabbed the Dotel. Any Dotel. Was it Octavio? Nope. It was a different Dotel who went out there and just absolutely got lit up. But yeah, you know, if the White Sox can pick up a game on Cleveland... This weekend.
0: Makes it more comfortable when you face it.
1: It sure would. Starting Monday for the series of the year. White Sox in Cleveland, Monday, Tuesday, Wednesday.
0: I'd love it if it wasn't the series of the year because the White Sox swept in St. Louis.
1: That would be lovely. 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
8: First and goal at the Carolina 9-yard line. Chester Taylor in the backfield, and then Matamalayuna lines up as the fullback. Taylor cuts it back. He's heading for the end zone. He's in. Touchdown Bears. And they get some good blocks up front. This is what we were talking about. Edwin Williams right there. Now watch Krutz gets to the center and the nose guard, and then Abel up to the backer. And that creates a huge crease inside for Chester Taylor. Point of emphasis, get people moved at the point of attack. Executed perfectly today for the Bears up front.
4: Olin Krutz.
9: Nothing is more consistent in Chicago football. Oh my goodness, let's all yell about the lowest paid offensive lineman. It's like we're this hamster on this wheel, and we just keep running the wheel, man.
4: With Spiegel and Holmes on 104.3, The Score.
0: It's the truth. Oh, I love this. A new open for a new season for our guy, Olin Krutz. Now joining us on the Score Hotline, brought to you by Pottawatomie Casino and Hotel, the Midwest's best casino. Had some fun a couple weeks ago talking about how music means stuff, especially sports-wise, and Tanny with an excellent choice for Olin, because I know that Welcome to Jamrock has a lot of special meanings for that group of Bears. Oh, the season is upon us. What is happening?
10: Steve Lawrence, what's up, man? Thanks for that intro. Yes, when Welcome to Jamrock hit, that made my whole day. So we did have a lot of fun dancing to that song when it hit in the locker room. C-Med was never happy about it because it usually means the locker room is about to get wrecked and we're going to throw stuff all over the place and get ourselves ready. Usually for a full padded practice, we had to go out there and do some, you know, a lot of hitting that day, so we had to get everybody going, and Welcome to Jamrock usually did the job for us.
1: So the highlight that Tanny pulled and used in there is from the Bears beating Carolina 23-6 October 10th, 2010, in Carolina. Mm-hmm. Lovie Smith over John Fox in the coaching matchup. But do you recall that day where Forte gets it going with a touchdown and then has a 68-yarder later on, a lot of Robbie Gold, and you guys took care of business?
10: I do recall that day, and I'd have to go back and look at the stats, but if I remember correctly, the quarterbacks weren't good at all that day, which is kind of a story of my career here in Chicago. But, I mean, on both sides, I think Jimmy Clausen was starting for the Panthers, and, of course, our defense did a great job, and you guys know how good Matt Forte was. So even without a pass game, I think he rushed for almost 200 yards that day down there in Carolina. But it wasn't the prettiest day, football game you ever seen in your life, if I remember correctly.
1: 22 rushes for a buck 66 for Forte. Chester Taylor had 43. But yeah, Todd Collins, 6 for 16 for 32 yards. Jimmy Clausen, 9 for 22 for 61 yards. Oh, you had to find a way.
3: I covered that game. It was not fun.
10: No. Back in those days, we were just on offense, try not to mess it up. Of course, we use another word, right? But try not to mess it up when we go out there. And I'm sure the defense, I don't know what the takeaways were that day, but I'm sure they're getting us the ball in good field position so we can put the ball in the end zone and sneak out of there with the win. And as you guys know, that year made it all the way to the NFC Championship game. I was the most shocked person in that room.
1: Ha! But now here we are with a Bears offense that might have to win games 35-31, all in 41-38, such as the modern NFL. What's the feeling about when you have a team like this where the offense has to be great and might be up for it?
10: The biggest thing really is when you go into the year, obviously you look at the, you know, you look at the roster and you say, okay, you know, maybe I have to score a bunch of points. You look at this defense and the injuries they have and look who the Bears have on offense, and we have this coach where everyone is anointed the genius in the NFL at running offenses and calling plays and putting the ball in the end zone. And so when you look at it, you say, okay, the biggest thing is this, guys, the preseason will lie to you. So we'll see what they are, right? We'll see what they are Sunday coming up. Hopefully this quarterback, Caleb, takes a big step. We have the offense that we all expect to have with, you know, Swift. Obviously, they lost Dahlman, you know, with Colson Loveland, with Rome Odunze. We'll see what Luther Burden is as a featured wide receiver. They have a lot of weapons. We all have all this faith in the $13 million a year head coach that he'll get them moving in the right direction. Second year in the system, they'll know what they're doing. They'll be hard to stop. And then obviously on the other side of the ball, guys, tons of questions, right? With injuries, new guys at defensive tackle, where's the pass rush going to come from? How are they going to stop the run? They lost their big offseason acquisition. Can they stop offenses? Dennis Allen has a lot of respect around the NFL. We'll see what he can piece together. But just excited to see what the Chicago Bears are. I have all the same questions that everyone else has when they look at this roster. And that's why on Sunday we'll get some answers. Obviously, we like to say, look, man, a lot of people think the first week is the Super Bowl, right? They watch the first week and that's it. We know everything about this team. It's a long season. They got a lot of guys to fit in the into this puzzle. They lost a lot of guys last year who helped create that culture. I was just going through, I don't know, you guys do this a lot because you guys are on the radio every day, but if you just go through every game last year, I was going through it on my computer on ESPN.com, and I was just going through every game and the way they won the game. And that last year was a crazy year. See what they can do this year.
3: When it comes to the center position, you brought up Drew Dahlman walking away, and now Garrett Bradbury is the starting center for this team. What specifically are you going to be looking at to figure out if he's where he needs to be, or if Caleb is taking a step where maybe he can take on more responsibility to protect himself?
10: Yeah, Lawrence, it's a great question. And like you guys, when Drew Dahlman walked away, just really surprised, because when you watched him play last year, you didn't get that feeling at all. And I actually went back and watched him on film, and you still couldn't see that on film, that he planned to walk away at the end of the season and you know, just retire from football. But I will tell you guys this, guys, Drew Dahlman now, when you think about a Ben Johnson's offense where they give that center a lot to do up front to process information, to get guys on all the right guys, to get guys moving in the right direction. And then that reach block in that outside zone scheme, right? That the center has to reach the nose guard, cut the defense off. I'll tell you guys this. Drew Dahlman may have not been the best center in the NFL, but he was the perfect center for Ben Johnson's offense. And he did a great job last year. And they're not just going to replace him easily. And Garrett Bradbury is a good center, and he is going to do a decent job in between Joe Tooney and Jonah Jackson, are two really good guards in the NFL. But they will miss Drew Dahlman up there. But Lawrence, to your point, if the quarterback takes another step, we've all seen that for years, right? If you have a franchise quarterback, I don't want to say it doesn't matter who you have at center, but it does. Your center doesn't have to be a Pro Bowl type center. And as you guys know, we talk about Pro Bowl, we mean the name on the first day, not the alternate.
3: How about the league coming around to your way of thinking? It's almost like they were listening to the show.
10: Everybody thought I was crazy, and now, okay, it always takes about 6 years for it to sink in and say, okay, maybe he's not so crazy. But Drew Dahlman obviously voted to the Pro Bowl last year, right? He's a very, very good football player, very good center, and they are going to miss him, and we'll see how that all pans out, right, as the year goes on. And Garrett Bradbury will do a nice job, but Drew Dahlman was doing it at an extremely high level, and we'll see Caleb and Bradbury's relationship and how they get this offense moving in the right direction, recognizing what the defense is in, getting the offense into the right play, getting the right checks, putting guys on the right guys will be an interesting thing to watch as this season moves on.
1: Despite my experience as a big-time college intramural football center, yes. I bow to you. I bow to you, Olin. Have you ever been involved in like the triangular situation that Logan Jones and Garrett Bradbury and Caleb Williams might be involved in? And is it noticeable? Do you feel it from the beginning of a year? Is there going to be some point during the year where Logan gets more involved? I wonder how this is going to play out.
10: Yeah, man, we got to hit that feelings music if we do it this early we put us in a feelings corner. But listen, when I got here, obviously Casey Wigman was the starting center here, and Casey ended up playing 16 years in the NFL, and he was a really good center to the point, guys, where sometimes I thought to myself, how the hell am I going to earn this starting center job over this guy who does a great job, who never makes mistakes, who's smart center. He went on to play for the Kansas City Chiefs, did a great job there, went to the Denver Broncos, did a great job there. So have been the situation. I was kind of the Logan Jones. Now, obviously, Logan's got about 5 years on me from when I got in the NFL, but I was the younger guy and coming in, and I was the third-round pick, and Casey was here already, and he was there to man the center position. But the Bears re-signed him to another contract. That's how well he did, right? And he did do a good job, and then I played my first year and my second year. I tore both MCLs, and people were wondering if I was going to be injured and playing. And obviously, the story goes on. But Speaks, yes, I have been in this exact situation. Now, we didn't have franchise quarterback like Caleb Williams, right, to get in there and help you out and get you moving in the right direction. But we'll see how this all goes. And if Logan is smart, and I'm sure he is, coming from Kurt Ferentz at Iowa, he understands the pro game. He understands how to get himself ready. This is what I did, man. I sat down and just watched Casey Wigman. I learned a ton from him. I learned how to prepare for games. I learned how to approach certain blocks. I learned what to do in certain, situations and how to make calls. And you can learn a lot from an older guy in a room. And I'm sure Logan Jones is taking advantage of that every day.
3: Olin Cruz joining us here as Bear season is getting ready to kick off. Inside of that open, it's you saying about Braxton Jones, like all this money is being spent on the offensive line, and here we are complaining about the guy who's making the least amount of money. Are you surprised that we're still here where it almost feels like Braxton Jones is winning the job by default instead of excellence in play?
10: Yeah, and they took a few shots at it with Karan Amagaji, and that obviously didn't work out. Of course, he had some injuries that he was trying to work through and didn't get enough time to really develop his game, and they were taking shots, Ozzie Cipollone, and then he got hurt, right? So it's not like they haven't been trying to fix that position through the draft, which with all the money they spent on the offensive line, they probably, Lawrence and Speeds, they probably do have to fix it through the draft, right, with Joe Tooney's contract and Jonah Jackson and then, what they gave Darnell Wright, which is deserved. Three very, very good football players, and then they paid Dahlman. So they fixed four of the five offensive positions on the offensive line, and they were trying to develop a young guy at left tackle, which is usually the way you do things. Now, some unfortunate injuries, and even Braxton has been injured. So not surprised that they've tried their shot, not surprised, wishing they would have fixed it. But just these things have happened where guys have gotten injured, man. And Braxton, like you're saying, ends up being the, you know, you're watching camp and they're talking about all these other guys. And I'm watching preseason. And I'm like, what are we all talking about? Braxton Jones is a starter at left tackle. Right? Like, why is everybody acting like they don't know that this guy is the best left tackle they got? And hopefully Braxton can play at a level where he can go out there and compete. And luckily, you know, Carolina this week, their starting guy is out. So that's an advantage Chicago Bears there. But even, you know, Carolina, we look at them, right? Their two tackles are also out, and one is hurt, and the other one, you know, they're both hurt right now, and they're both out. So these aren't problems that are just the Chicago Bears problems. These guys at left tackle, like Trent Williams, who you watched last night, they're hard to find. They're hard to find, and they don't grow on trees.
1: So with the Bears having all these tight ends on the roster, four of them, and going to play with two or maybe three a lot, is some of that going to be designed to help a Braxton Jones, you think?
10: Oh, yeah. We all saw that last year, Speaks, right? They did that the whole year last year, right? They gave them chip help. They put them tight ends out there. They ran screens. Ben Johnson does a really nice job. He thinks about protection first before he runs a football play. And I'm here to tell you, not every offensive coordinator does that, right? So he didn't leave them on an island by themselves the whole time, but he does have a quarterback that, hey, secretly maybe you're hoping he does get beat, right? Because then you got Caleb and you got him being creative. You got him outside the pocket, and that is where he is the most dangerous. But you are going to see the tight ends chipping, the running backs chipping and helping out the left tackle and Joe Tooney sliding out there. And they got a lot of guys in a lot of ways that they can help out the left tackle, Braxton Jones, and help him out get through a game when he does face the elite pass rushes that he will eventually face in the NFL.
3: Before Chicago takes on Carolina, tune in Sunday morning from 9 until noon for your local Ford dealers pregame show right here on 104.3 The Score. Mark Grody, Olin Kreutz, and Patrick Manley will get you set for the game. Then immediately after the game, Grody, Olin, and Pat will have instant reaction on the TimberTech Decking and Railing postgame show presented by the Roarman Auto Group. This week's postgame show can be seen exclusively on YouTube and Twitch. Let's talk about the Carolina Panthers, because they're interesting to me, Like, I look at the moves that they've made on defense and the adds that they've made on defense, and a defense that was decent last year, but I feel like they've made some upgrades. And offensively, I feel like they've got some guys that can be a problem. That their wide receiving core is a big group of dudes, and considering that the Bears' defensive backfield is a bit in shambles from a injury standpoint, I find this to be a really compelling first game.
10: Definitely a compelling first game, and like Coach Johnson said himself, right, we are the top candidate for regression. If you look at all their games last year, that is true, right? The way they won football games, and like you're talking about with Kyler Gordon now, we talked about Kobe Bryant being out, we talked about all these guys who are out, and now another, and they have some more injuries showing up there, and you're talking about T-Mac, obviously out of Hawaii. You're talking about the Carolina, the way Bryce Young is playing better football and the way they ended the year last year. Obviously, they ended with a lot of confidence, and you had like Lloyd, right, and you had Jalen Phillips, and you had that to Derrick Brown, you had it to the pass rush, and I think these guys are feeling pretty good. And then you had the trade, right, the trade that the Bears traded, and, you know, they didn't want Bryce Young, they wanted Caleb Williams, and he's got a little chip on his shoulder going into this week. So like you're saying, I'm like you, man, I'm very interested. And this Chicago Bears football team, I, like everybody else, think they could be really good. But this matchup against the Carolina Panthers coming up this week will be a good test for who they are and where are they going, right? And you talk about all the wins last year, and you talk about a lot of the culture that they built there. Well, Drew Dolman, Byard, Tremaine Edmonds, all these guys, Andrew Billings, Javon Dexter, those, you name those names, those are big parts. The culture that Chicago Bears built last year, you know, Coach Bieniemy, the running back coach, is not there anymore. Just to see what they are this year, as you guys know, you guys have seen locker rooms, things change so much when you change guys in and out, and the younger guys got to rise up and now set the tempo, set the standard, set the culture in the building for working every day. And this is the way we win football games. And this is how you compete. And this is how you win. So, yes, this Carolina Panthers team, as you mentioned, Lawrence, with their receiving core against a defensive backfield that's beat up. Their new additions on defense, the way they ended last year, took the Rams to the wire, scored a lot of points. A very interesting group for the Chicago Bears to face in week one.
1: I got a little scared when I was reminded of the regression, you know, the precedent here. They'll have the toughest schedule in the league because of how it all played out. And only one team has won a playoff game with the toughest schedule in the league since 2016, and that's the Falcons that year. So it's been a decade. It's just it feels daunting. What has to happen for them to have a season where they buck that trend?
10: Ben Johnson and Caleb Williams got to be who we think they are, who a lot of people in the national media think they are, and everyone thinks Ben and me included. When you watch his film, when you watch him kick all plays, when you watch him get his team ready, when he challenges them on the microphone, when he gets them going, when you hear them talk about him, you're like, man, we got ourselves a head coach here, right? We got a guy that we believe in that sees things. I like to call these guys, they're like seers in football, right? You remember the old times, you go see a seer. He tells you the future. Guys like that in a football building predict that things are going to happen. They see problems before they become problems. They see how to win football games, and they implement those plans. And we think our Chicago thinks they got a guy like that, a young football coach who's at the top of his game. And then Caleb Williams, man. I mean, that guy, everyone can see his talent. Everyone's impressed by him. We all know you guys have watched the NFL long enough. If you have that franchise quarterback, you can compete every year, and you can compete in every football game. So, you know, like we've all seen these franchise guys have questions on defense for years, have questions at wide receiver for years. I thought to myself, this is brand new, man. Like for a couple of years now, I'm worried about the defensive line. I said, yep. That must be what teams with good quarterbacks do, right? Like we don't do that around here in Illinois, in Chicago. So, yes, those are the two things to me, and I'm sure it's been talked about on the radio waves, but those are the two things to me that have to happen, right? Those two guys have to become either the best or one of the best in the NFL. When I say two guys, I mean the head coach and the quarterback.
3: So, look, you wore a C on your uniform for a long time, O. And I feel like we've been having the Kyler Gordon conversation for 8 months. Like, whether he's going to be healthy, how can he help the team? So we got the news earlier this week that he's going to rehab away from the team. I'm curious how you view this and if how you would view it if you were his teammate.
10: Really a complex situation. And when you watch Kyler Gordon and you watch him closely on film, you realize why he has soft tissue injuries, right? Like who else in the NFL moves like Kyler Gordon? Who else puts his body under that kind of stress when you watch him bend off the corner, when you watch him juke guys out, when you watch him do the things that he does? And I would, if I was in the building, look, I've had problems with trainers myself, and you guys can do this. I do this. You go on ChicagoBears.com and you look at how many rehab guys they have in that building, right? How many high performance guys they have in that building. And right now, for some reason, there's something lost in translation. Things are not working. And Kyler has lost confidence in using the Chicago Bears guys, and that's irritating them. And I'll be honest with you, I've been through this myself in buildings, and there's a lot of CYA that goes on. I know I can't say that on the radio, but there's a lot of those things that goes on. And really, it's on Ben Johnson to work his way through what is actually going on with Kyler Gordon, right? Not just like, hey, you got to get back on the field. And if that's what it is, then that's a problem in itself. And that's something we wouldn't know being outside the building, right? We wouldn't know all these details of what's going on. But there's some guys who are different than other guys, and they're trying to get rehab. They're trying to get back. He is announcing that he's outside the building doing work. The Bears are saying he just got to get back. Look, I mean, that's not the way it works, right? You got to get healthy before you get back. And someone there just has to solve that problem, Lawrence is speaking. Someone has to try to solve that problem. And that's why you pay a head coach $13 million to solve the problem of what is going on there. What I mean by solve the problem is if it is a problem, if you do think he's healthy, he's not playing, then get rid of him. But if he tells you in the office, look, man, this rehab here hasn't been working for me. I'm trying to communicate with them. It's not working. I'm sure he's frustrated by that. Then he goes outside the building. He posts it on Instagram. And look, I am working out. So now this thing has gotten out of control. Someone has to step in and try to figure it out. And you're not going to solve it by standing at the podium and calling him out. That's obvious, right? That has not worked. So you have to go solve it and try to say, okay, we're going to do everything we can to try to get you healthy, work together. Some of these trainers and rehab guys, they get offended when you go outside of the building, right? They get offended because you're saying what, and I don't blame them, but you're saying what you do does not work for me. I have to go somewhere else because I've tried your rehab and I don't seem to get healthy and I keep seeing

0: somebody about Kyler. So, Olin, you're the best. We look forward to talking to you every Friday right here on the show leading into the Bears game. We haven't announced it yet, but we'll go ahead and announce it right now to the listeners and to you. We are going to have a Chicago Bears player on Mondays every week on this show, and it's going to be the guard, Jonah Jackson, who you've already mentioned a couple times. And I've never talked to Jonah personally.
1: I haven't either.
0: So that Monday will be our first conversation, and I'm excited to get to know him. What are the kind of things that we're going to be able to talk to Jonah about, a starting guard, the day after a football game every single week on this radio station? What are the kind of things that we can ask and the listeners can learn from a guy like that?
2: Yeah, he can immediately give you a view from the trenches, right? What he thought happened that day, what was going with the offensive line, why they dominated, why they had problems with certain looks, what kind of defender, why that guy gave him trouble on a pass play, what kind of guy do give them trouble, what they're looking at when they go into games. And I'll be honest with you guys, man, and this is no knock at Jonah, Joe Tooney, because he had a great year. We all know he's protected the year. I thought Jonah Jackson had a better year than him last year. I thought he was dominant. I thought he played great football last year, so that's a really good get for you guys. Him and Darnell right together, probably the best right side of the offensive line in the whole NFL when they're healthy. I'm telling you right now, people do not want to play against them. I went back and watched the Eagles game with Jalen Phillips just to watch him play against Chicago Bears, getting ready for his Carolina game. And the work that Jonah Jackson and Darnell Wright did in that game was amazing. So what a get for you guys, man. The listeners should tune in and get a look at the game from the trenches, right, from a guy who was actually in there. Most of us come on, we watch as much film as we can watch, we take as many guesses as we can take. But here's a guy you can say on that play, when you guys walked the three technique 10 yards down the field, how did you guys get to that? What was the technique? What were you guys trying to do on that play? What a get for you guys, and that's going to be an interesting listen. I know I'll be tuning in.
3: Well, we'll definitely be seeking your counsel to try to ask the best questions of Jonah for sure, Olin. And we appreciate you, and we're looking forward to the Local Ford Dealers pregame show starting at 9 a.m. Grody, Olin, and Patrick have got you covered. It's going to be awesome. Oh, we'll see you on Sunday.
2: Appreciate it, guys, man. Have a good day.
3: You do the same.
0: Now it's football season.
3: Right?
0: Yeah. I mean, just like the way that dude is tough as hell, but he's smart as hell.
3: Yeah.
0: And that's what it takes to be great at that position.
3: He's smart Hulk. That's who Olin is. Like when I think of like the Avengers, he's smart Hulk.
0: I love it. So we haven't talked to Jonah, but we know people who have.
3: Interesting guy.
0: Yeah, and we know he's a good and willing talker, and he's a dude who's been through a lot. Been really good in Detroit, then been bad in Detroit, and then sent to LA and given up on by the Rams, and now here and is resurgent here. And that's some heady stuff that Olin just said about the right side of the offensive line.
3: It is. It's very encouraging. And he's right, too. I mean, like, you look at the success that they had in the run game. I mean, that's how running backs end up getting paid, right?
0: DeAndre Swift just got paid. DeAndre Swift got extended by the Bears, a three-year, $33.75 million extension that includes $27.5 million guaranteed for a running back that is going to pay him through his age 30 season. That, folks, doesn't happen a lot in the NFL.
3: Third contract. Like, that's a big deal for running backs, and for him to be kind of exiled out of Detroit. And then, like, wait, is Ben going to actually use this guy that he kind of got rid of? Well, he kind of got rid of him because they had Jahmyr Gibbs. So,
0: but there was a thought that stylistically it wasn't a fit. And 2 years ago, there was a thought that he wasn't quite willing and kind of, frankly, tough enough to run between the tackles. And he debunked all of that last year with the help of Eric Bieniemy and more. And now he gets paid moving forward.
3: It's for whether they're running gap or if they're running zone. When I looked at the tape, I was like, man, with these guys in the zone running game, you could see DeAndre Swift doing really well. And he did. He also did well in their gap scheme game. Like, he's been a really complete player and a leader in that locker room. He has earned this extension. I'm happy for him. And you're right. Like, it's a weird thing to get to this place as a 30-year-old running back.
0: Man.
3: But he got here.
0: He's 28, but it'll be paid through age 30. Yeah. But even at 28, to get new paper at 28, that doesn't happen in the NFL.
3: Yeah, there are a bunch of guys who, after their first deal, like that, then they become like these journeyman backs that end up playing a year here, a year there. and he has found a home.
0: It's a testament to

0: his work ethic and his physicality, his commitment to health, apparently in incredible shape. I believe Stacey Dale said it was the best shape of his life. Said that DeAndre Swift was in the best shape of his life.
1: We all are this time of year. We need to take a break. When we come back, let's talk more about this matchup. Our friend Adam Amin is going to be on the call. Speaks. He told us something yesterday about the conversation between Drew Brees and Caleb Williams that I want you to hear. Mm. And we got a little bit of smoke for Sean McVay as well. We'll do that next here on The Score.
2: Bears fans, Caleb Williams and company are getting ready to take on the Panthers to kick off the season. 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
11: Carolina song. We've heard them at the start of practice.
12: Yeah, it's got to be Petey Pablo.
11: Yeah. Yeah, you were what? College? Were you?
12: I don't know when that came out. All I know is when I got married, that song was getting was played that night. Yeah, the dance floor was fun.
11: It does tell you take your shirt off.
12: Sure, stayed on that night.
13: The idea that, of course, Ben is all about Petey Pablo.
14: Freak a leak. 2003, is that what he's talking
13: North
14: about?
13: North Carolina!
15: Somebody's reading Wikipedia.
14: How dare you? I just know this stuff off the top of my head.
13: That's not the song. The song that's playing now is the song that it's kind of an anthem for North Carolina. You take your shirt off.
16: It's called Raise Up.
14: Oh, Raise Up, 2001.
13: Yeah.
14: Sure, I knew that.
13: There's an all-city version of it, too, where it's every, like, yeah. Come on and raise up.
14: There
13: take
14: you
13: your
14: go.
13: Shirt off.
14: There
13: and that's
14: you go.
13: What Ben did in the locker room. He took his shirt off. He didn't wave it around his head like a helicopter, but he did take his shirt off. Him talking about North Carolina in the press conference today, it was really beautiful. Like him discussing it and what it means to him to go back there. It was a cool thing. It's one of the backdrops to this story. The other story is the two guys that were kind of traded for each other.
14: Caleb and Bryce Young in this game. And you told me Adam Amin was on with you and Carmen Vitale yesterday at Timothy O'Toole's and told you about Drew Brees.
13: Yeah, because Adam Amin's new partner is Drew Brees.
14: Yeah.
13: So Adam had come from the meetings with the Bears that the broadcasting crew gets. And he told us this about the conversation with Drew Brees and Caleb Williams.
17: We locked in a lot on year two for Caleb, and that was one of the discussion points that Drew wanted to lock in on as well in our conversation today. And it's nothing that I think people in this city don't already know. Again, they're coming in from a truly national perspective. This is how I feel when I'm covering a team that's not the Bears. But having done the preseason, I let the rest of our crew kind of dictate the conversations with the Bears because I've had mine. I understand where they're coming from. So when those questions get asked, the main things that we've all been discussing in the preseason, in the run-up to week one, and now in the final days before the opener, what is year two feel like for Caleb Williams in terms of commanding the offense? What are all the branches of command? It's being able to spit out the play calls a lot easier this year. I've used, something that I heard you say, that I've said often, about drinking through a fire hose or drinking

0: from a fire hose in year one under Ben Johnson. A little bit of an overload on information, a little bit of an overload on concepts and protections and all of that, and seeing what he could handle. And it was a little bit of a slog. You saw it in the first couple of games. You saw it at various points before the bye week. And then eventually, when you get some time with it, time on task usually leads to some success. So a lot of the discussion was, how is it different going into this season? And it was, I can spit out the play faster.
1: Right.
0: He pointed out in a conversation he had with Drew, you know what this is like, Drew, when you have a rhythm to how you're able to,
1: especially Sean Payton play calls.
0: No, I mean the you know, the 16-25, and again we're counting the second play call in there too, which wasn't always necessarily in Caleb's bag in year number one, at least early. And as you get more comfortable, you're able to turn, you know, a 16-word play call into two separate 15-word play calls that you have to jam in because you have to have a kill and a check at the line of scrimmage. So the rhythm that you get into, being able to spit out the play, even like this, the clap when you break the huddle, how you step towards the line of scrimmage in a rhythm and how you feel about that. You know, it became a conversation about like more almost ethereal stuff and more intangible stuff, because I think a lot of us know what the mechanics are. I think a lot of us know where he can be better.
1: Sure.
0: And the best message, and I was going to share this on Sunday anyway, was Drew's line at the end of our conversation with Caleb, and he said, you know what the difference is between a 60% passer and a 70% passer? And Caleb's answer was, he was hesitant, but he goes, is it checkdowns? And which is, yes, in a way, but Drew's answer was three completions.
2: You know what that reminds me of is the part of Bull Durham, the difference between what a 220 hitter and a 280 hitter, one Gork, you know, Texas leaguer. Every week, something like that.
3: Yeah.
2: And that's what Drew's talking about. Just get your three extra completions. Your numbers will get where they need to be.
4: It was really cool. And like the idea of Drew being on the call for this game where he has the conversation with Caleb about being more efficient. And you could argue that Drew Brees was the most efficient quarterback of all time.
2: Yeah.
4: And then on the other side is a guy who, if he maxes out everything in his skill set, that's what he would be trying to emulate.
2: So I watched some football last night, Lawrence, and the Niners looked really good. Now, I know that the Rams were tired, but the Niners were physical. Fred Warner is back. He is a beast. Sweet peanut punch out of him. I think Mike Evans is going to be big for that Niners offense.
4: Brock Purdy being able to have a guy that he can throw it up to and just say, go get it.
2: The touchdown was a Guagi play.
4: Yep.
2: Didn't even throw it that high, but it was still a go up and get it play. But three third down catches on the first drive. Niners look good. But Sean McVay just like dismissing the idea that their travel and sleep plan was a bad one is silly to me.
4: They're going to spend more time. I think they're probably still in the air. They're going to spend more time on the plane going and coming than they did in country. They're going to spend 30 hours on the plane. They spent 28 hours in Australia.
2: Now, supposedly they talked to their sleep experts and came up with this plan, while the Niners talked to their sleep experts and came up with a completely different plan.
4: They got there and spent 8 days before the game there. And look, I know it's a small sample size, and I guess you can dismiss it out of hand. I just think that human history has taught us that when you travel, and this is like a legit time traveling thing that you're doing, you're going to be there and it's going to be a day later than when you left. This is one of those things where...
2: Is this really a legit time traveling thing?
4: Yes.
2: Okay.
4: From when you left to when you land?
2: Well, they used 1.21 gigawatts to get over there?
4: Well, you know, they're not in a machine. Well, I mean, they are.
2: They are. They're in a machine.
4: Flying
5: That's
4: machine.
5: A fun movie.
2: That is. Thank you, Daniel.
4: But the idea of, like, you left on Wednesday, you're arriving on Friday.
2: Yeah.
4: Like, all... And just kind of being like, no, it's not a big deal. And for the first half, they were fine. But in the second half, you saw it.
2: They hit a wall.
4: You saw it happen, and you're like, ooh wee. When Myles Garrett is out there gassed, you know that something's up. So yeah, this felt like this felt like being too smart by half.
2: Let's let it be the last Australia game that adds to the sample size.
4: Alex, I know that you are a big critic of this.
6: Yeah, this was a joke.
3: Like the Europe games are bad enough, where that's enough of a time machine. This is double the amount of travel.

0: If you want to talk about player safety, you do not need to be sending people on 16-hour flights. I don't care if they get there 2 days before or 2 weeks before. This should never happen again. You wasted a regular season game.
1: You wasted a home game for two California teams.
0: A prime division game for this. Just a complete joke from the NFL. And if the NFLPA had half a spine, this never would have happened.
2: When we come back, I know that you have been softening in some cases when it comes to Aaron Rodgers and his humanity.
1: Just a hair because of the family situation. I think this is going to
2: reignite.
1: It's going to reignite my Aaron Rodgers loathing.
2: Man,
1: maybe not.
2: He has gone scorched earth over the last couple of days, and everybody can get it. But we'll share a little bit with you next here on The Score.
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23: Afternoons on the Score.
25: You know, then I date Shailene, and I propose, and she says yes. Now, she maybe felt like she was forced to make a decision. She could have said no, but not a couple of days after that, she tells me, you know, before we get married, I got to go f*** this guy. There's just a lot of narratives out there that are just not true, you know? And they portray things a certain way because they can get away with it. Because if you say my name, mm-hmm. like, all due respect, that is due. When you say all due respect, there's that word due, right?
26: Yeah.
25: Which, that's the big part of it. Like, how much is actually due based on what's been said? No one knows what they're doing.
27: What the hell?
28: Aaron Rodgers had candy for everybody. Shailene Woodley, Danica Patrick, Greg Jennings. Anyone else has said anything bad about him ever?
1: Hub Argus doesn't get any better than this.
28: He always has a bad word for Hub.
1: Yeah, he really does.
28: Always. Actually. Ridiculous.
1: I have not paid attention to the spew from Aaron's mouth, so I look forward to you playing me the Bears stuff in a moment.
2: Yeah, Speegs, I've been checking out because, you know, the Stevie Wonder's doing the Songs of Key, the Songs in the Key of Life 50-year anniversary tour. And this woman was saying how she was like so ready when the tickets went on sale yesterday. And she looked at the queue to find out where she was in the queue for the show here in Chicago on the 21st of November. There were 104,000 people in front of her in the queue for tickets to that show. We are going to give a pair away for free.
1: Right now.
2: Right now. Be wow. Caller 6 to 312-540-0670 right now. And you are going to be one of the lucky people that gets to see Stevie Wonder at the United Center on November 21st. 104,000 people ahead of that woman in the queue.
1: One of the greatest albums of all time, and you know the band is going to absolutely kill with a giant choir of great singers as well.
2: Aaron Rodgers, along with having candy for all of the exes and whatnot, he also has some thoughts on Bears fans.
25: Because there was a time I could beat you with my legs. I wasn't running for 1,000 yards, but I was getting out of the pocket making plays.
0: You had a few rushing touchdowns last year, though.
3: When we went to Chicago and you weren't playing, I told TJ, we get a f***ing touchdown. You better do the discount double check. And he f***ing did it, and it went crazy.
25: I hated missing that game. I just could not grip a ball.
3: Yeah.
25: You know, I wore a cast for like 4 or 5 weeks, but I could not grip the ball that week. It was, you know, it was 6 days after I'd broken it in 4 spots, but I'm like, I desperately wanted, that was like in the beginning of the season, it was like, yeah, I want to play Green Bay.
3: Yeah.
25: But it was in Pittsburgh.
3: Right. Mm-hmm.
25: I could not wait to go back to Soldier Field.
3: Wow. That would have been.
25: It just killed me. And the fans were awesome.
3: Yeah, it was great environment.
25: I love Chicago fans. I know they hate me. I love Chicago fans.
3: Yeah.
25: Even when I told them that I owned them, it was because everybody in the front row was flipping me off and screaming at me. I was like, but I love that. They are great sports fans.
3: Yeah.
25: And the interactions were amazing. Like, I mean, people were flipping me off in the stands. I love it.
3: What was it like being part of the AFC North rivalries now?
25: That's good. It's really good. You know, it's different. Like, it doesn't have the same energy for me just because I grew up with so many of these. I grew up in the league with, like, playing against Urlacher and Briggs and Peanut Tillman in Chicago and playing against Vandenbosch and Sue and Fairley and, you know, all those crazy guys they had there. And then Minnesota was wild. I mean, my first year starting.
3: Jared Allen.
25: They had Pat Williams.
3: Kevin Williams. Jared Allen
25: and Edwards, I think.
3: Yeah, Ray Edwards.
25: Then you had EJ Henderson, Ben Lieber, Chad Greenway.
0: Mm-hmm.
25: I mean, they had Antoine Winfield, who was one of the best, you know, outside inside corners that we had seen at that point.
3: Yeah.
25: You know, like in my opinion, like the three guys that could do it, Charles Woodson could do it, Rondé could do it, and Antoine could do it. Mm-hmm. Like at a super high level. Because playing a nickel at a high level is different than playing the outside.
3: Mm. Yeah.
25: But like growing up in those rivalries, like you had so much more opportunities. Mm-hmm. But I feel the hatred in some of them, and I feel like the competitive balance. I was saying last year, like we hated Minnesota, and I feel like that's the Pittsburgh and Chicago and Cleveland,
0: mm-hmm.
25: and then we wanted to beat the Lions, and I feel like that's the Cincinnati, Pittsburgh.
0: Mm-hmm.
25: And then we respect, obviously really want to beat them, but there's more of a respect between Pittsburgh and Baltimore.
0: Mm-hmm.
4: That's a wrap.
1: Wow.
2: That's on the Not Just Football podcast with Cam Hayward. By the way, this hour being brought to you by Menards. Save big money at Menards.
1: I get it. He's a very willing villain. And yes, Bears fans are all over him before he went and did that.
2: He misses the NFC North.
1: I got to say, it reminds me a little of what happened last weekend when Ronald Acuna Jr. requested his own curtain call and went out there and drank up the booze of the Philly fans and played into the villain thing comfortably and happily. You know, Aaron has some of that. So I get it. I'm glad he enjoyed it, but I still hate him.
2: Fair.
1: Feels good.
2: He feels the same way about you.
1: Yes, he does.
2: We are so jacked about this football season. We got you covered with some incredible guests. Monday is going to be a lot of fun for us. We are going to break things down Monday with Kevin Fishbane and Jonah Jackson. Kurt Warner is back with us on Tuesdays along with Matt Bowen. Herb Howard is going to be taking care of our Bears hits for us on Wednesday and Thursday. Coach is going to be on the show on Thursday. Patrick Manley is going to be on the show on Thursday. Weedsy is going to be on the show on Fridays. And our guy, Olin Kreutz, 5 o'clock Fridays.
1: Great, great stuff. 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
3: 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That's me. And I'm with you for the next 3 hours, along with David Dykstra on the other side of the glass. I am live from the Hyundai Score Studios, brought to you by your local Hyundai dealers. And it is a Football Friday, Four Seasons Heating, Air Conditioning, Plumbing, Sewer, and Electric Football Friday, presented by your local Ford dealers and Advent. And we got so much football for you here over the next 3 hours, including Chris Emma, who covers the Bears for us here at the Score. He'll be here about 6:20. We'll get into a preview of Bears and Panthers in the 7 o'clock hour, including a visit from Julian Council. He hosts the Locked On Panthers podcast, also analyst for WCNC Charlotte. He'll join me at 7:25. When I'm not talking with those gentlemen, I want to talk with you, the Score listener, the Chicago sports fan, at 312-644-6767. And like I said, so much football to get you ready for Bears and Panthers this weekend over the next 3 hours. But I did want to start just real quick before we get to Emma, with a little baseball, because that Cubs game, and I don't know if it should. I don't know if I'm putting too much into it, but that Cubs game today made me feel a whole heck of a lot better. And there was a lot of about it that made me feel a whole heck of a lot better. You want to talk about that Cubs win? How much better did it make you feel about where this team is at right now? 312-644-6767 to get in on the conversation. First of all, just a win, like just getting a win after what went down in Milwaukee over the last 3 days. Just getting a win felt real good for this Cubs team. It felt like it had been a minute. I mean, it hadn't been that long, but it felt like it had been a minute just because of the way that Brewers series went. It felt like it took forever. And over their last 19 games coming into today, they lost 12 of those, blowing leads both early in games and late in games 9 times. So I was a bit on eggshells coming into this one, and the win made me feel better. How about you? 312-644-6767. And like I said, a lot about this to feel good about, including all your big bats got in on the, heck, everybody got in on the action, but especially your big bats got in on the action. PCA had a hit and an RBI. Suzuki had 3 hits and an RBI and 3 runs scored. Michael Busch, 2 hits. He had 3 RBI and 2 runs scored, including one that was real close to going over that right field wall. It bounced off the bullpen door out there in right field. Getting Michael Busch, getting that power stroke going again, I don't need to tell you how big that would be. We saw it firsthand last year in the playoffs. He carried, him and Seiya Suzuki were carrying this offense. Alex Bregman continued to be the best hitter in baseball here over the last few months. 3 hits for him, 2 RBI, 2 runs scored. Ian Happ had a hit and a run scored. Nico Horner had 2 hits and an RBI. Everybody got in on the action, and we know that Cubs lineup can do that. But we also know that Cubs lineup can be kind of streaky, and there was a part of me that was wondering if that series in Milwaukee, where they mostly, the Cubs put up a fight in the finale and ended up putting up 6 runs in that game, but mostly contained this Cubs lineup, did the Milwaukee Brewers. And part of me was like, oh no, are they going cold again? Because this would be the worst time for that. We're approaching the time of the season where, hey, I'm not telling you anything again that you don't know. Who's hot in October is probably the biggest factor in Major League Baseball's playoffs. And so you want this offense rolling. You want your big bats going as the playoffs approach. And today was a step back in that direction of being that offense that we know this Cubs team can be. But maybe the biggest thing in this one is they won 12-2. And look, I understand that the Pirates might have had the wind taken out of their sails by the time that this came around. And maybe I'm grasping at straws. I don't know. You tell me at 312-644-6767. Am I just grasping at straws of hope here when it comes to this bullpen?

0: bullpen, and I look at the box score, and I see a scoreless inning, just one hit for Javier Assad, scoreless inning, just one walk for Daniel Palencia, and then a scoreless inning and just one hit for Trent Thornton to close out the game. Because this Cubs bullpen, man, as I said, in the last 17 games, have blown 9 leads, both early in games and late in games, and a lot of that has been Palencia and Thornton since those two came back from injuries, and we're going to need those guys to get right by October if this Cubs team is going to make any sort of run. Especially Palencia and Thornton and Webb. They're big arms out of the bullpen. They're going to have to get going here. And I think Javier Assad could play a role in that Cubs bullpen come October as well. So the fact that you got that from those three guys was, I don't think everything's fixed, but it lifted me up a little bit. And the real thing is, and I don't know if you were in the same place, and I guess I'm still kind of there, and maybe I'm just panicking a little bit over recent September collapses from this Cubs team. 312-644-6767. I was starting to wonder if the Cubs were going to choke this playoff spot that they currently have away, or at the very least not put themselves in the best position that they could be come October and get at least one home playoff series. They're not going to win the division, so at most they're going to get one playoff series, but I would at least like to see this. And again, I don't know if I'm panicking and overreacting to recent September collapses by this Cubs team. The numbers will tell you I am, because coming into today, Fangraphs was still giving the Cubs a 96.5% chance of making the playoffs. That's pretty good. According to my math, that's a pretty good chance of making the playoffs. But sometimes I look at those percentages and those odds and I just go, I don't know how you figured that out. I don't know how you came to that conclusion. I'm assuming they just run simulations, just thousands of simulations, and tell you what percentage came out with whatever respective team making the playoffs. But I look at that and I go, my confidence is not that high that they're going to make the playoffs. My confidence is not 96.5% that the Cubs are going to clinch a playoff spot in the season. It wasn't coming into today. Now, it went up a little bit today, but I still wouldn't say it's 96.5% that I think the Cubs are going to make the playoffs. The magic number now with that win today is 10. Magic number is 10. That means any combination of, in case you don't know how magic numbers work, and it took me a while to sort of figure this out, any combination of Cubs wins and Diamondbacks losses that adds up to 10, the Cubs are in the playoffs, which seems very doable. The way that they've played lately, I was starting to wonder if they were gonna choke that away and not get to that magic number, which was 11 coming into today. With the win, it's 10. It could go down with the D-backs loss tonight. I'll keep you updated on the wild card scoreboard throughout the evening. But even if they do make the playoffs, and again, 10 seems very doable. 96.5% chance to make the playoffs seems very good. Even if they do make the playoffs, which they probably will, even though I'm panicking a little bit, or was before today, they settled me down. Getting that top wild card spot is huge. That to me is a big deal. And to do that, to get the top spot and home field advantage over the Phillies and everybody else in the race, the Padres and the D-backs, 14. The magic number is 14 to get the top wild card spot and a home playoff series. To clinch the second NL wild card spot, the magic number is currently 12. But that getting that top wild card spot, and they do hold tiebreakers over the Phillies, the Padres, and the Diamondbacks. So that's the good news right there. Getting that top wild card spot to me is a big deal, because it looks like if things stay mostly the way that they are right now, the Phillies have the top wild card spot, Cubs half a game behind them coming into, after the win today and going into tonight, Cubs half a game behind the Phillies. Padres have the last one. As long as the Cubs and the Phillies stay in that 1-2, and I think they will, again, today's win settled me down a little bit. They're jockeying for position for that top wild card spot. Cubs are playing the Phillies in the first round of the playoffs, it looks like. And then the Padres will get the Braves, Dodgers, and Brewers look to get the bye and the 1-2 seeds. And that's that Phillies team just on its own, a little bit scary. A lot of people around baseball are saying that that's the team you don't want to face in October because of how good they've been since changing managers, that pitching staff, that lineup is very good. Their bullpen is very good as well. That's a tough out just on its own, just facing the Phillies at all. But those two cities and those two stadiums in Philadelphia and here in Chicago, huge home field advantage. I would go so far as to say, and there are probably a couple other teams that could make a claim to this. I would go as far as to say Wrigley Field and, oh geez, I'm forgetting the name of the park where the Phillies play. I don't know if David Dykstra or anybody else can help me out, but Chicago and Philly, the best home field advantages in baseball in my eyes. And Pat Murphy, the Brewers manager, after the playoff series between the Brewers and the Cubs last year, he flat out said Wrigley Field is the best home field advantage in baseball in the playoffs because of how Cubs fans showed up for the moment and played their part and rattled the Brewers, especially some of those Brewers pitchers. So who has home field advantage in that game? I think two very good teams, two very closely matched teams in the Phillies and the Cubs. Who gets home field advantage could be the difference.
1: Rami. That yes. is Citizens Bank.
0: Thank you. That is it. I drew a blank on Citizens Bank. How about that? So I think that who gets home field in that series could be the difference in that series. Now that's assuming the Cubs bullpen gets figured out, because if it doesn't, and if today was just like a flash in the pan and they go back to being that team that's blown 9 leads in the last 17 games, it doesn't matter who they play. It doesn't matter where they play. It's going to be a really quick playoffs unless this Cubs offense just goes into the playoff and does what it did today and put up, you know, 8, 10, 12 runs on any given night and not have to rely on that bullpen to hold small leads. But that's generally not how playoff baseball plays out, that you're facing the best pitchers on the best teams in baseball. It's hard to put up runs, even for the Cubs lineup being as good as it is. It's hard to put up runs the way that they did today come October. And I don't want to rely on that. We're going to talk a lot about the Bears throughout the show today on a Football Friday here on The Score. I think they're just going to have to outscore a lot of teams to recreate what they did last year. I don't have a ton of faith in the Bears defense. I don't want the Cubs to have to use the same philosophy going into October of needing, you know, 6+ runs every night to win, because chances are you're not going to get that very regularly or very consistently. So if they don't get the bullpen figured out, none of this really matters. It'll be cool to say they made the playoffs, but they're not going to go very far with that bullpen. But if they do get the bullpen somewhat figured out, who has home field advantage between the Cubs and the Phillies, I think, is a huge deal. Talk a little Cubs with me before I switch gears. Talk Bears with Chris Emma coming up at 6:25. 312-644-6767 is how you can get in on the conversation. 779 texts in. Says, yeah, we beat the Pirates and that's great, but the Brewers just beating our brains in shows me that we're not good enough to win anything, so it's hard for me to get excited anymore. See, I'm not there. The Cubs did just take 2 of 3 from the Brewers a week prior to that series. They split the 4-game set. I'm sorry, I misremembered. Yeah, but the Cubs can beat the Brewers. It really just comes down to the bullpen, man. It really does. It just comes down. I think in every other phase of the game, the Cubs are as good, if not better, than the Brewers. I think the Cubs have a better lineup than the Brewers. I think the Cubs have better defense than the Brewers. When it comes to starting pitching, top end of their rotation, better than the Cubs. Lower end, once you get to 3 and 4, and with the moves that the Cubs made at the trade deadline to go and get Gausman and Clay Holmes, I think once you get into the back end of a rotation, advantage Cubs. The real place where they have the edge on you is that bullpen, compared to what the Cubs have in their bullpen. For the Cubs to beat the Brewers with the state of the bullpen being what it is now, they got to jump out to a big early lead like we saw them do last week at Wrigley Field. A lot of people in the same boat as that texter, though. 630 says, I'm not fooled by this Cubs team. Their failure against the Brewers is much more revealing on what's going to happen this postseason. Do it against Milwaukee, says the 217. 847 says, love hearing you on my radio. My panic is that I won't get to see a home game in person when talking about the Chicago Cubs. I don't even care about seeing it in person. I probably won't get to see it in person. Playoff tickets are expensive, and I have a daughter on the way in November. I'm not going to any playoff games. I just want the Cubs to have an advantage with any series

0: against the Philadelphia Phillies. Texter says from the 6 year old, you don't play a playoff series with your 4 and 5 starter. Yeah, I'm aware of that, but you do use a 3 and 4 starter. And once you get deeper into the playoffs and you start getting into 7-game series. 708 says, Rami, the Cubs actually swung the bats decently against the Brewers. They have shut down almost every good offense in the league this year. Their starting pitching and their bullpen is brutally difficult to hit against. I think they may be tougher to beat than the Dodgers in the playoffs. In the current state of those two teams, the Dodgers and the Brewers, yeah, I think the Brewers might be the harder out right now. I think that just because with Shohei being hurt and they got some injury problems in their starting rotation and their bullpen, I think the Brewers might be the harder out. I think that Texter might have been onto something there. All right, I got that off my chest. I feel better about the Cubs today than I did yesterday. I'm still not fully back to being optimistic about this team, but better today than I was yesterday. It is a football Friday, though. Packers will take on the Bears. That's my first Milwaukee mistake. David, $5 to you, buddy. I host a show in Milwaukee, guys, in case you didn't know that, and my brain don't work good. So sometimes I say Wisconsin things when I mean Chicago things, but I'm one of you, trust me. Born and raised in Chicago. Chicago sports fan. That's just my day job, all right? Bears take on the Panthers this Sunday. We'll talk all about it and all things Bears with Chris Emma, who covers that team for The Score, right after this on Chicago Sports Radio 104.3 The Score.
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15: 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Julian Council of the Locked On Panthers pod. He'll join me at 7:25, but joining me right now, in studio, reporter for The Score, covering the Bears for us and our friends over at WBBM. You can find his work at thescorechicago.com as well as across these airways. Pleasure to welcome in Chris Emma. Emma, how are we this evening, my man?
16: Rami, what's up? Happy Friday. How we doing?
15: Good, good. It's Friday, and that's always good, and it's the best Friday of the year because there's football this weekend, Emma. That makes it a very, very good Friday, my man.
16: Yeah, we finally made it. Week one of the season is here. The college game already kicked off. Cannot wait to get to Sunday down in Charlotte.
15: Really good Friday for DeAndre Swift. He's a little bit richer than he was when the day started. Did you see that coming? The three-year, $33.75 million deal he signed to stay a Bear today for long term?
16: I saw it coming really over the last several weeks. I did not see it coming a year ago when you were wondering what DeAndre Swift's fit was in this offense. And take it back to March of 25, where you're wondering if he's going to be a cap casualty after just one season. And credit to DeAndre Swift. Like, we look at running backs at the age of 27 and think, like, they're over the hill. That's it. Their career's over. This guy is at his best right now. Like, he came off career highs last year, almost 1,100 yards in rushing, 9 touchdowns, also a career high. And he went into this offseason and

0: just worked. And like, you always hear best shape of his life, this and that, going into camp. Like, he looks dynamic out there. He looks drastically faster. There was a lot of runs for Swift in his first few years with the Bears, and really probably in Philly and Detroit as well, where he just get caught up in the secondary, just couldn't break it. He's breaking these runs now, and he looks different out there. And I think the Bears see that too. So, yeah, it's a great contract. It's a great reward for a player who has worked hard. And but look, this is a guy too was cast off by Ben Johnson's Lions that last year when Ben was there in Detroit. He sees this guy as a workhorse and a bell cow for his offense.
1: I've heard a lot of people in the organization, folks who cover the team. I think I might have read it in one of your pieces recently that he's had a great camp, maybe the best camp of anybody that in the Chicago Bears organization. What does that mean? What was so good about DeAndre Swift's training camp this year that stood out to you and others?
0: You noticed it. I think that first play of live contact back in early August, he just busted a big run. It's like, oh, okay, there it is. And you kind of just saw that consistently. And this is a guy who has been one of his great struggles early in his career, and even his first year with the Bears was just dancing too much, way too much shuffling and failing to hit the hole. And part of that was just struggles on the offensive line. His last year in Philly, he had Hall of Famers on that line. He gets to the Bears in 24, and that line really just wasn't good enough. And now he's running behind Joe Tooney, and he's running behind, it was Drew Dalman last year, Garrett Bradbury now, Darnell Wright. He's got some guys who can open up these spots for him. That, along with the coaching of Eric Bieniemy, now Eric Stutesville, this is a guy who's not hesitating anymore. He's just going. And it's just a different player than the Bears had the first year. He's coming a long way just in a Bears uniform. And like I said, this is a player who I think people thought was going to be cast off after year one, and you had an out in that deal. And here he is now with three more years and a big contract here, and he's absolutely earned it. This is not paying for past performance. This is paying for future performance of what's to come, and the Bears believe there's a lot more in store.
1: Yeah, you're right. Not only the contract, but with Ben, and you alluded to this, with Ben Johnson taking the job after he was cast off in Detroit, where Ben Johnson was the offensive coordinator. I was wondering, like, was he not a fit? Is that why they cut ties with him in Detroit? He clearly is a fit based on what we saw last year and them giving him this money. They think he fits into Ben Johnson's offense just fine.
0: Yeah, and there was so many opportunities in the 25 draft and even that offseason where you could have just selected somebody else, taking DeAndre Swift's replacement. Heck, I think back to that 24 offseason where there are some really good running backs out there. The Bears made that first move to DeAndre Swift and just didn't look back. And like, they've had confidence in him. And like I said, it wasn't smooth that first year with the Matt Eberflus offense, and nothing really was smooth there, period, for anybody involved. It took off last season. And those wonders of, is DeAndre Swift a Ben Johnson player? Is that a Ben Johnson running back? Absolutely. And this is an investment in that moving forward.
1: I think part of what made him so effective last year, not to take any credit away from DeAndre Swift, he earned that contract he got today, but the thunder to his lightning and Kyle Manungai, the rookie. I know he was banged up earlier in camp. Looking at the injury report right now for week one, I don't see him in there. Is he good to go, or is he just good enough to get off the injury report?
0: Kyle Manungai is good to go. He's going to be out there full go. So with Luther Burden, who had the injury concerns throughout camp. The only four on that injury report are Rome Odunze, Ozzie Trapillo, Tyson Bajan, and Xavier Woods. Obviously, a few names you're concerned about. Odunze says he's good to go. Woods, I'm curious about, because he's that next man up at safety after Kobe Bryant, and I'm fascinated to know what that secondary looks like potentially without him. But pretty much clear otherwise for the Bears on the injury front, and having Manungai and Burden back full go is a welcome addition.
1: So you're saying that it's sounding good for Rome Odunze, because I saw a tweet from you earlier today, Chris Zeba, and it reads, Rome Odunze was limited in practice all week. Bears' initial hope that he will be able to play Sunday's game has led to caution. That sounds like it went in the wrong direction when I read that. Did I misinterpret?
0: On Wednesday, Ben Johnson said they were hopeful, and then today before practice, granted, he exercised the caution, said this is something you got to need to be mindful of. He went through practice in a limited role, but he got through the week okay, apparently. I think Ben Johnson was just holding out hope that nothing would happen for a setback. You got to be careful with those calf injuries, of course, and for Rome Odunze coming off the injury played last season. You want to be especially careful with him, but he says he's good to go. He told reporters up there at House Hall that he will play. So we'll see. It sounds like it's positive right now.
1: Emma, talking with Chris Emma, who of course covers the Bears here for The Score, and our friends at WBBM, Rami Makhlouf with you on Score Evenings. By the end of the season, is Rome Odunze the number one wide receiver for Caleb Williams, or do you think he gets usurped by Luther Burden?
0: Well, I'll ask you this. How are we qualifying it? Because I think the top guy is going to be Colson Loveland. If you're talking just purely wide receivers, I think Fair. It's going to be Luther Burden. If we're talking the volume of this offense, first of all, we know Ben Johnson wants to spread the ball around. Caleb Williams is going to be getting the ball to everybody involved. But I think it is going to be Colson Loveland taking off this season. I'm so bullish on his future and what he can do this second season. I think he's going to emerge as a top three tight end in this league. And I can make a strong case he'll come out of this as one of the top, if not the top tight ends out there. And one of the top playmakers in this league. Like, that's how high I am on this guy. I think he's got all the tools to be successful. Think about last season where he was coming off that shoulder injury his last year at Michigan, and he just had to settle in kind of on the fly at the end of training camp. And he was never quite fully comfortable, and you didn't see him take off of the role until that game in Cincinnati when he just went off running. He never looked back, and this was a healthy offseason for him now. He feels comfortable. He feels plenty confident, and the Bears have so much faith in him. I think we're going to be talking at the end of the year about how Colson Loveland is a piece for this team for a long time.
1: Am I crazy to be a little gaga over Xavion Thomas already? Like, how big a role could he play for this offense this year? Is it too early to tell?
0: It's too early to tell for me. Like, he's got the tools. There's no doubt about it. I think he's still running down in Tennessee. That was incredible what he was able to do. People ask me, like, how fast is he? Like, you saw it. It was great that he put it on tape there in that preseason finale. But for Ben Johnson's offense, like, you got to be up to speed on everything. You got to be knowing your role, where to get lined up properly. If there's any doubt in his ability to process everything in his role, he's just not going to be out there for full go. He's going to be playing kind of a complimentary spot. So I'm curious where he stands in the coach's minds, because the talent's there and he's looked the part. He's made plays in camp, made plays certainly in the preseason. If he's got that role down and he's has it mastered and he's ready to go, he will be a high-volume player for this team. But otherwise, it's going to be like Ben Johnson doesn't want to throw a rookie out there if he doesn't know what he's doing. So if there's any question about his ability there, then they're going to be kind of taking it easy with him.
1: Yeah, that play in Tennessee, I'm going to be straight up with you. I mean, when I saw that, I was like, that's Tyreek Hill in a Bears uniform right there. And I know that's getting ahead of myself, like way ahead of myself, but that was the initial thought I had when I saw him just like blurry, like he was a blur running down the field. I couldn't even see him. He's so fast.
0: Yeah, you're allowed to get excited. I mean, okay. the Ben Johnson loves these gadget players, and he could just be more than just a gadget. He could be maybe a star for this team in the years to come. Like, clearly they see that type of value in him. But let's pump the brakes for now. He's got a long way to go. He's got to work to get that full go role. They like what they have with Burden and Adunze atop the depth chart. Khalif Raymond's a guy who's going to get a lot of opportunities in this offense as well. We'll see where Thomas can go. Like I said, when you got that kind of speed, anything is possible.
1: Yeah, it really is. Talking with Chris Emma, who covers the Bears for us here on The Score and WBBM. All right, let's get into this matchup this weekend. They take on the Panthers. I think tougher matchup, better team than maybe what a lot of fans realize. I know they finished under 500 last year, and they won their division somehow doing that. But I think that's a Panthers team that's poised to take a step forward and be a legitimate like division winner this year, potentially.
0: I enjoyed seeing our 104.3 The Score picks, which we're going to do every week on the website, thescorechicago.com. And it was a clean sweep of Bears picks, myself included, 24-21 Bears. But this Panthers team is going to be tough. This is going to be a team that is going to challenge the Bears. And I can't imagine anybody in Chicago picking the Panthers to win that game, but this is going to be a tough test early on. I remember all offseason thinking about how it was going to be the opener down or up in Seattle, and they were going to get that Wednesday night game. And when you're scheduled for a Sunday afternoon game in Carolina, it kind of takes you back a little bit. This is going to be a really interesting football game, one of the better football games on this week one slate. This Panthers defense is tough. They upgraded that unit considerably this offseason. On offense, it's all about what Bryce Young can do, but these are kind of contrasts on each side where we're wondering about the Bears defense. They're wondering about the Panthers offense down in Carolina. On the other side of the ball, the Panthers have a stout defense. The Bears have an offense ready to put up some points. So it is going to be a really fascinating football game. I think this thing is going to go right down to the wire.
1: What's the toughest matchup, whether it's a position group or an individual guy that you're looking at that poses the biggest challenge for this Bears team from that Carolina Panthers team?
0: I mean, I probably look at Braxton Jones against a defensive line, a defensive front that's ready to challenge them, but I just put it on Caleb Williams as a whole. Game one, can you get out of the gate strong? Can you put up points on that first drive and just stack him throughout the game against a defense that is ready? This is a defense that's going to be eager to get after these Bears. We know Ben Johnson has spent this offseason evolving his offense. He's done what it takes to get this thing ahead of the curve where defensive coordinators aren't picking up on your tendency. So I'm not worried about that at all. But this is a Panthers defense. You got to put some respect on their name. They are ready to come after the Bears a little bit. It's going to be a really tough test out of the gates for Caleb Williams and this offense.
1: You bring up Braxton Jones. I was driving in and listening to Spiegel and Holmes, as I am wont to do whenever those guys are on the air. And Lawrence described Braxton Jones as winning that job by default at left tackle. Is that how you would describe it, Emma?
0: Without a doubt. I mean, he did nothing that struck me as he's the guy. Like, I've said this all along. Once Ossie Tripillo came back way ahead of schedule and they've gradually ramped him up, it's going to be Ossie Tripillo's job at some point early on. I just don't see Braxton Jones holding onto this role for the long term or even long term this season. And they pulled that plug on him week five bye, four games into the season, and just didn't look back. It was Theo Benedict. Then ultimately it was Ossie Tripillo in that spot. Ossie has a ways to go still to get fully ramped up because he did not have a full contact training camp. And obviously, you don't get full contact a lot behind the scenes throughout these practices. So it's a lot of work off to the side of the coaching staff getting himself ready to go. But at some point, like, this guy's a technician. We saw it in the college game. You certainly saw it his rookie year. At some point, he's going to check those boxes, and the Bears are just going to plug him right back into that spot. So I think it's going to be ultimately Ossie Tripillo's spot at some point. I don't know. Call it some point in October, probably. If not, maybe late September. We'll see.
1: One more for you, Emma. And I know this is, you know, relatively old news with this fast as news moves these days, but the Jarvon Dexter trade had me scratching my head, man. And I know that Ryan Poles said it's because that room, that position group really stepped up behind Jarvon Dexter, and they believe in those guys that they have in that room right now. Am I wrong to A, not believe in those guys to the extent that the Bears do, and B, wonder if this is somehow a salary cap move for the Bears in trading Jarvon Dexter?
0: I mean, it kind of came down to this, Rami, is that they just didn't really value Jarvon Dexter enough relative to the guys who were stepping up. Not only Jordan Vandenberg, who we've been all singing his praises and rightfully so, but Jaden Loving, an undrafted free agent in this case out of Wake Forest, and a guy who really asserted himself well throughout training camp in the preseason. So Dexter entering a contract year, the Bears were not willing to pay him. They were happy to get something back. I can make the counterpoint that you probably need as much defensive tackle depth as possible.
1: Yes.
0: But
1: yeah.
0: But I don't think they're worried about that, clearly. They feel good about that. Get the five back, get Clark Phillips into the secondary that needs some depth, and you feel good about it. So for Ryan Poles, there was no turning back on that one. It didn't work out with Jarvon Dexter. He was a good, not great player. They weren't willing to move forward with him beyond this season. So pull the plug, send him down to Ian Cunningham and a Falcons team that I think is going to struggle this year.
1: God, I hope they're right. I really, really do hope they're right about that and everything else that they did this offseason. You already get, what was your prediction again, Emma? Just want to make sure I get it in here. And I know it's up at thescorechicago.com.
0: Bears 24, Panthers 21. A late drive led by one Caleb Williams gets the Bears to 1-0.
1: Oh, boy, we're going to start off that way again? We're going to give me a heart attack again?
0: Pick up right where you left off, Rami.
1: Thank you so much, Em. Appreciate the time, my man.
0: Take care.
1: And you can, again, catch his work over at thescorechicago.com. 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Want to take a quick break, and then after that, I had a thought about a current situation with the Chicago Bears that's going on, which was like counter to what we've been hearing, the story that we've been hearing about something going on with the Chicago Bears. And then, again, listening to Spiegel and Holmes driving in, I heard Olin Kreutz, and he kind of backed up this thought that I had. I want to play that for you and discuss a little bit next. It is Score Evenings. I am Rami Makhlouf, and back right after this on Chicago Sports Radio, 104.3 The Score.
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3: 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Preview and predictions for the season in the 8 o'clock hour. It's a football Friday, baby. It's going to be mostly football from now until 9 o'clock with your boy Rami Makhlouf, David Dykstra on the other side of the glass. This Kyler Gordon situation with the Bears is a strange one, to say the least. Man, this has been a night of me stating the obvious here on Chicago Sports Radio 104.3 The Score. But it's been a strange situation with Kyler Gordon, who went from like this guy who is a fan favorite, seemed to be very aggressive out on the field, and even seemed to be coaching staff's favorite, and then all of a sudden, he's this guy who people are questioning whether he even wants to be on the field, and how bad is this injury that he really has. And Ben Johnson and Ryan Poles, you don't have to read too hard between the lines to hear them questioning Kyler Gordon's desire to play football, or at the very least his habits when it comes to rehab and strength and conditioning. That seems to be what they've been alluding to, either his desire or his habits in trying to get back on the field. And yesterday, just randomly, I was thinking about this Kyler Gordon situation, and I've been buying what the Bears are selling and the narrative that's been put out there. I think most Bears fans have. And I don't know why this thought popped into my mind as I was thinking about the situation yesterday. But I asked myself, are we sure? That Kyler Gordon is the bad guy here. That Kyler Gordon doesn't have the desire to get back on the field. That Kyler Gordon isn't working hard enough or doing the right things to come back from this injury and get back on the field. And today, Olin Krutz joined the Spiegel and Holmes show, as he will every Friday throughout the football season. And he'll be hosting our post-game show along with Patrick Manley and Mark Grody, Bears. And they asked him about the Kyler Gordon situation. And I think Olin was alluding to that very same thought that I had. Here it is.
4: Really a complex situation. And when you watch Kyler Gordon and you watch him closely on film, you realize why he has soft tissue injuries, right? Like, who else in the NFL moves like Kyler Gordon? Who else puts his body under that kind of stress when you watch him bend off the corner, when you watch him juke guys out, when you watch him do the things that he does? And I would just, if I was in the building, look, I've had problems with trainers myself, and you guys can do this. I do this. You go on ChicagoBears.com and you look at how many rehab guys they have in that building, right? How many high performance guys they have in that building. And right now, for some reason, there's something lost in translation. Things are not working. And Kyler has lost confidence in using the Chicago Bears guys, and that's irritating them. And I'll be honest with you, I've been through this myself in buildings, and there's a lot of CYA that goes on. I know I can't say it on the radio, but there's a lot of those things that goes on, and really it's on Ben Johnson to work his way through what is actually going on with Kyler Gordon, right? Not just like, hey, you got to get back on the field, and if that's what it is, then that's a problem in itself, and that's something we wouldn't know being outside the building, right? We wouldn't know all these details of what's going on, but there's some guys who are different than other guys, and they're trying to get rehab. They're trying to get back. He is announcing that he's outside the building doing work. The Bears are saying he just got to get back. Look, I mean, that's not the way it works, right? You got to get healthy before you get back. And someone there just has to solve that problem, Lawrence is speaking. Someone has to try to solve that problem. And that's why you pay a head coach $13 million to solve the problem of what is going on there. What I mean by solve the problem is, if it is a problem, if you do think he's healthy, he's not playing, then get rid of him. But if he tells you in the office, look, man, this rehab here hasn't been working for me. I'm trying to communicate with them. It's not working. I'm sure he's frustrated by that. Then he goes outside the building. He posts it on Instagram. And look, I am working out, so now this thing has gotten out of control. Someone has to step

0: in and try to figure it out. And you're not going to solve it by standing at the podium and calling him out. That's obvious, right? That has not worked. So you have to go solve it and try to say, okay, we're going to do everything we can to try to get you healthy, work together. Some of these trainers and rehab guys, they get offended when you go outside of the building, right? They get offended because you're saying what, and I don't blame them, but you're saying what you do does not work for me. I have to go somewhere else because I've tried your rehab and I don't seem to get healthy and I keep seeming to get hurt. So they got a problem on their hands, Lawrence and Speeds, unless we have all the information, you can't fix it, right? You can't, you don't know what's really going on, but you do turn on like some of those games that he played in right before he got injured and you do see him get injured, right? You do see him make a move and then come up limping. So you know, okay, he's got a soft tissue injury and for some reason he can't get back. But I tell you this, when you turn his film on, for a guy who, I don't know, it's like this guy doesn't want to play, some of these things you hear, you turn his film on and he is kicking people's butt, right? This guy is running guys over. He's getting to the quarterback. He's making plays. So would love to see him get back. But, man, here's a problem that the Chicago Bears, a young coach in Ben Johnson, here's an early problem for him to try to solve.
1: So that's Olin Kreutz with Spiegel and Holmes earlier on the Kyler Gordon situation. And I got to be honest, until I just had that random thought yesterday of, are we sure Kyler Gordon is really the bad guy in this situation? Hadn't really occurred to me everything that Olin laid out there. And then they just happened to ask Olin that question while I'm driving in and listening to the show. And Olin says that, and it doesn't sound like Olin, it sounds like speculation on Olin's part based on experience that he's had, that Kyler Gordon, A, when you look at the tape, sure doesn't look like a guy who doesn't have the desire to play football, and B, has probably, for some reason, in some way, shape, or form, lost trust in the Bears medical staff. And if that's the case, does that make him the bad guy? Like, when he keeps trying to come back from these soft tissue injuries, and remember the game in Green Bay last year, or was that at Soldier Field? It was against the Packers. I don't remember which stadium it was at, where he wasn't on the injury report. He was going to play, and then all of a sudden, pregame, he injures himself during warmups. Who's to say that Kyler Gordon didn't get the go-ahead from the Bears training staff in that game, and then all of a sudden, it didn't feel as good as he thought it should feel to go out there and play football? And I'm not even a football player, obviously. That might surprise some of you. I never played in the NFL. But I've had situations, you know, medical issues and injuries or sickness or whatever, where I go to a doctor and they give me some diagnosis or some treatment, and I go home and I'm not feeling any better. And I'm like, you know what? I don't think this doctor got it right. I think I'm going to go to a different doctor. And so if that's what's going on here with Kyler Gordon, I almost can't blame him. And on some level, like, shame on the Bears. You know what I mean? That they would throw this guy under the bus and mar his reputation and question his desire or his work ethic to get back out there and play for the Chicago Bears, when at the end of the day, it might be that their medical staff didn't treat this guy the way they should have treated him to get him healthy and back on the field, or at least didn't treat him in a way that he felt was the right way to treat him and get him healthy and back out there on the field. If Kyler Gordon lost trust in the Bears medical staff, that's on the Bears to earn that trust back. And maybe they should have gone outside and found somebody who could work on this injury instead of making a big deal out of it that Kyler Gordon is going and working with his own people here recently. That was the most recent word we got on Kyler Gordon and how he's returning from this injury. Like, maybe the Bears should have just taken a different approach to getting Kyler Gordon back out there on the field instead of throwing him under the bus in every press conference and every chance that they get. And remember, the first thing we heard about Kyler Gordon at the start of training camp was that he was around the facilities all offseason trying to get healthy. So he tried to work with the Bears training staff and get right, and it apparently wasn't working. And I don't want Kyler Gordon or anybody else, especially as you heard Olin lay out there, the style of play that Kyler Gordon brings to the field, I don't want him or anybody else, but especially him and somebody who plays like him, going out there on the field and not feeling like they're healthier. They're still nursing an injury. That's how injuries get even worse. And I don't want that for Kyler Gordon, the football player, or the dude. You know what I mean? So I think we all just bought the line that the Bears were selling, and I don't think it's quite as simple. And Olin Kreutz kind of confirmed that for me on the Spiegel and Holmes show. Again, catch him and Patrick Manley and Mark Grody on our post game show Sunday after the Bears take on the Panthers. That one, I believe, is on not on the airwaves. That'll be on YouTube and Twitch, if I am correct. Correct me on that if I'm wrong. We'll hit a quick break on the other side. Let's look ahead to this Panthers matchup for the Bears on Sunday, and we will get a view from Carolina with Julian Council. He hosts the Locked On Panthers pod at, he'll be here at 7:25. All that coming up in the 7 o'clock hour. Score evenings. 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